0: 7 pages. In comparison, President Biden's 2020 disclosure form was 11 pages long. Danielle Kurtzleben, NPR News, The White House.
1: A second federal judge has blocked a proposal by the U.S. Postal Service to change how it handles mail-in ballots. NPR's Hansilo Wong reports the proposal aims to carry out President Trump's executive order to restrict voting by mail.
2: So far, the U.S. Postal Service's proposal and Trump's order have not directly affected mail-in voting. But last month, USPS proposed not delivering mail-in ballots in any states that refuse to turn over their voter lists to the federal government. A federal judge in D.C. has now ruled that proposal violates an earlier settlement agreement that the Postal Service signed with the NAACP. It requires USPS to prioritize timely delivery of election mail. Last week, a federal judge in Boston blocked the Postal Service's proposal after finding that USPS has no legal authority to control mail-in voting. The judge also found that Trump's directives overstep his authority under the Constitution, which gives power to state legislatures and Congress to set federal election rules. Hansilo Wong, NPR News.
1: The U.S. Postal Service is a financial supporter of NPR. Nearly 50 million people are under extreme heat warnings in the central and eastern U.S., and the warnings will spread. NPR's Rebecca Hersher reports fans who are attending World Cup soccer matches in several cities will feel it.
3: The July 4th match in Philadelphia is shaping up to be the hottest of all, with temperatures around 100 degrees that day and high humidity that will make it feel even hotter. Matches in New Jersey, Kansas City, and Miami will all be affected by high temperatures as well. FIFA, the governing body for international soccer, did not respond to questions from NPR about whether cooling protections, such as misters and free water for fans and workers, will be available at matches this week. Heat waves are peaking at higher temperatures than in the past, and the average number of heat waves the U.S. experiences today has doubled since the 1980s because of climate change. Rebecca Hersher, NPR News.
1: The owner of AOL and other tech businesses, Bending Spoons, hit Wall Street today with a $1.7 billion initial public offering. It jumped 41% shortly after starting to trade. 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
7: 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The head of the U.S. Forest Service says actively managing public land helps prevent severe wildfire and helps landscapes recover from it. KPCW's Connor Thomas reports his comments came at a conference in Park City.
8: U.S. Forest Service Chief Tom Schultz honored first responders and firefighters, especially the three killed along the Utah-Colorado border, during a speech in Park City on Tuesday. The firefighters, two women and one man, died in a burnover incident while battling the Snyder Fire June 27th.
9: There is a role for fire on the landscape. There's also a time and a place for fire. And right now in the Great Basin, this is neither the time nor the place for fire.
8: He was speaking to the Western Governors Association at Deer Valley's Stein Erickson Lodge. Forest Service personnel are focused right now on firefighting, but Schultz indicated that active management strategies like prescribed burns are important to the agency's overall mission. Schultz cites grazing and timber harvesting as other examples of active management that support industry, too. Done right, he thinks those activities can help turn unhealthy western forests around.
9: Many of the forests in the West, including Utah, including Idaho, including Montana, including Colorado, have negative growth rates. That means we have more mortality than we have growth.
8: The Forest Service itself has diminished in size since moving its headquarters from Washington, D.C. to Salt Lake City this year. Schultz says he hired more firefighters than usual this year, almost 12,000. Many are seasonal workers. Connor Thomas, KPCW News.
7: And Wasatch County School District leaders say the $193 million fiscal year 2027 budget supports teachers and staff. KPCW's Christine Weller has more.
10: The Wasatch County School District Board of Education passed a $193 million fiscal year 2027 budget June 29th. That's about $57 million less than the fiscal year 2026 budget of $250 million because Deer Creek High School construction is nearly complete. Almost $136 million is set aside for the district's general fund, almost 90% of which supports salaries and benefits for student-facing roles. That includes teachers, paraprofessionals, and bus drivers. Business Administrator Jason Watt said the general fund is about $11 million higher than last year to account for compensation raises. Board member Breanne Diedrichson said allocating money to personnel is one of the board's priorities.
11: We're investing in people, and as a result, we're seeing it tie to student achievement scores, and we're seeing student achievement go up. And it's not about test scores. It's about opportunity for students and helping them meet their goals.
10: Over $41 million is designated for capital projects, including the construction of the new Deer Creek High School and the new roof at Wasatch High School. Watt said the district will not raise taxes this year. He said the work to prevent a tax increase has been ongoing since 2023, which was the last time the district raised property taxes. Christine Weller, KPCW News.
7: And Wasatchback locals can celebrate Independence Day with the Utah Symphony. KPCW's Grace Dorfler reports a concert in Midway is one stop on a statewide tour.
12: Residents are invited to Midway's Town Square on the 4th of July for a free concert by the Utah Symphony. Ben Kipp, Vice President of Education and Community Engagement for Utah Symphony Utah Opera, says the group is visiting half a dozen small towns across the state this summer.
13: For this tour, and given that it coincides with America 250, we really wanted to celebrate that local park, that gathering space, the thing that means a lot to that community.
12: The concert is free to all. It begins at 8 p.m. Saturday in Midway's Town Square and features music from American composers like Aaron Copland and John Williams. Kipp says this summer's tour has been in the works for a year and a half.
13: I could not think of a better way to celebrate the summer, to celebrate the 4th of July, to celebrate America 250, and getting to do it in a place like Midway. Oh, man, that's special.
12: Parking is limited in Midway. Those who live nearby are asked to walk or bike to the concert. A free shuttle service will be running all evening. 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The town square will open for seating at 4 p.m., and food trucks will open at 5. Attendees are asked to bring their own lawn chairs or blankets. The concert is free, but locals are asked to RSVP online. 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
15: And you are listening to KPCW. The time now is 6:10 on this Wednesday, July 1st. Let's check your weather for you. And then we will get into more tunes. It's 82 degrees right now in Heber Valley. Right outside the studios of KPCW, 75 is where we land. We've got partly cloudy skies tonight with a low around 48 and then sunshine for the foreseeable future. And we roll into the 80s as we hit Independence Day and our lows just hit the 50s overnight. Taking a quick look at your roadways again, just to keep you updated of what's happening there. It does appear to be, if you look at UDOT, that there is maybe still a backup there on 80. It hasn't really updated it for a while now. So if you're out there and you see that it has cleared, let me know. Otherwise, what they are showing here is that there is still a backup there coming from Wan Chip to Park City about milepost 148. Okay, let's get back into the music now. Here's a little Creedence Clearwater for you, and Hey Tonight.

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3: 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It's the Local View. I'm Claire Wiley, getting ready to head on out of here. I hope you have a wonderful, wonderful July 1st, 2026, because remember, we have to make it a good one because it's the only one we get. Have a fantastic night. I'll see you back here, same time, same channel tomorrow. In the meantime, here's a little Ray LaMontagne. You got a little teaser there with Allison. I don't know why it played at the same time, but it did. Here's Supernova for you on KPCW.

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2: In Los Angeles, I'm Kai Risnall. It is Wednesday today, the very first day of July. Good as always to have you along, everybody. We begin in Sintra, Portugal, not far from the capital of Lisbon, but a bit out of the way, perhaps, to be the center of global central banking. That, nonetheless, is where Federal Reserve Chairman Kevin Warsh and his international colleagues found themselves today for a regular confab on the state of the economic world. Warsh, at one point, was asked about the risks that he sees out there right now.
3: I'm not prepared to sort of make a broad comment denoting risks that are available in the system, but I will say this. This is the biggest time of consequence to each of our economies, I think, in our lifetime.
2: The global financial crisis of 2008 would like a word, but Warsh cited AI, persistent inflation, geopolitical dyspepsia, and the low-hire-low-fire labor market as some of the things he is keeping an eye on. At his first press conference a couple of weeks ago, Warsh said he's also keeping an eye on Wall Street, and that is where we're going to spend the first couple of minutes of the program.
3: Financial market prices are probably the most important source of information to guide central bankers.
2: So that was a couple of weeks ago. The relationship between the central bank and the financial markets can be tricky. The Fed doesn't want everybody to think it's worried about asset prices in the lingo. But also, if those asset prices take a dive, everybody starts getting economically nervous, which gets us to something called the Fed put. In its original iteration, the Greenspan put.
4: So the Fed put dates back essentially to the start of Alan Greenspan's tenure as Fed chair. One thing that he did was, or allegedly did, was in response to stock market crashes, intervened in the Fed liquidity markets pretty heavily.
2: That's Jay Kadia at the Cato Institute. Liquidity, just a fancy word for companies being able to get their hands on ready cash. Put, just an investing term for a way to cut your losses. So, 1987, October. Black Monday. The Dow drops 22.5% in a day. Alan Greenspan, 2 months into his chairmanship. The Fed responds, as Jay Kadia said, by helping big banks stay afloat, and the Greenspan put was born.
4: And then you had the dot-com bubble burst in 2001 that also led to Fed liquidity injections. And then, of course, you have Bernanke become Fed chair and then has to deal with the financial crisis. And the Fed stepped in to help markets and calm markets.
2: That was the Bernanke put. There was the Powell put during the pandemic. Think about what was happening in the markets back then.
5: They are saying, oh, if markets are signaling something or could amplify something that is going on in the economy, then we should take it seriously.
2: That's Anna Czeslak at Duke University's Fuqua School of Business. Here is Jay Kadia one more time with the however comma.
4: The stock market, you know, crashes and falls all the time. Right. The stock market fell, for instance, last year once you had President Trump impose wide-scale tariffs. But that was not something that the Fed immediately came in and tried to fix.
2: So the question now with a new Fed chairman is what in his mind is going to qualify as serious enough to merit a Warsh put? Wall Street on this Wednesday, the markets, if it were. Traders seemed a bit subdued. TBH, we'll have the details when we do the numbers.

0: With the observation that we are going to get the June unemployment report tomorrow, a reminder here that the Bureau of Labor Statistics aggregates a whole bunch of different data sets in that report. The data set we're interested in right now is young job seekers, 16 to 19-year-olds, for whom the unemployment rate has sharply diverged from the national number, going up steadily the past couple of years from just over 10% in May of 2023 to nearly 15% in May of this year. Meanwhile, over the past several decades, another thing has been happening in the teenage labor market. Far fewer of them have been working or looking for work. Back in the 1980s, about two out of every three teenagers had paid work in the summertime. That's down to around one in three of late. And that long-running decline in teen employment, as Marketplace's Mitchell Hartman reports, has consequences for the whole economy.
1: I met Nick Burka at Coney Island Beach on a windy Saturday. He's 31 and says growing up on New York's Upper East Side, he had one job.
2: I babysat my upstairs neighbor.
3: And how many times did you do it?
2: Just once. It was kind of a disaster. This kid was really intense and a little scary. I didn't get paid and I just never went back.
1: In fact, like many in recent generations, he never had a paying job as a teen. In college, Burka worked as a computer science tutor. Today, he runs a small software nonprofit. But he feels like he missed something.
2: I think all the people I know who worked seem more responsible than me.
1: We'll get to more consequences a bit later. But first, why are 35% of teens in the workforce now compared to around 60% back in the 1980s?
4: This is a decision of labor supply. Fewer teens

0: federal jobs program in their area. Now that doesn't exist either in certain parts.
1: There's also been a decline in demand for teen workers, says Peter Capelli at the Wharton School.
2: Employers are just not as willing to take on new people, even in the summer.
1: Also, employers can now use staffing agencies to find temps and seasonal workers without tapping the teen market, says Carl Van Horn at Rutgers Center for Workforce Development.
3: All things being equal, you'd rather hire a somewhat older person. There's queasiness or concern on the part of some employers about hiring young people who there may be insurance issues, perceptions about what young people are like.
1: Such as always on their phones, not showing up on time or at all. Manny Rodriguez has a front row seat for all this. He's the founder of Revolution Workshop, a nonprofit on Chicago's South Side that promotes skills training for young people in manufacturing and the trades. And here's what he's been seeing for years now.
4: Those numbers are in decline. Youth engage in sports, employment opportunities, anything that has them leaving the house and away from a screen.
1: All this makes his job harder.
4: It is a problem when we're getting them right out of high school, trying to make them job ready, teaching them good work habits, what it is to hustle and communicate and how to take constructive criticism. And I would tell you with the trades, it's attendance, just getting people to come on time and stay off their phones.
1: The decline in teen work is particularly damaging for the demographic groups Revolution Workshop tries to serve, says Carl Van Horn.
3: Having fewer job opportunities is especially difficult for lower-income individuals. They're stigmatized. They don't have the connections. They don't have the money. That disadvantages them.
1: Because finding entry-level jobs, then move-up jobs, and eventually embarking on a career path will likely start slower and take longer, reducing future earnings, retirement savings, and the like. I'm Mitchell Hartman for Marketplace.

0: The Census Bureau reported this morning that overall construction spending in this economy in the month of May was down year on year. If you dig a little bit, you'll find spending on single-family home construction was off 4% from May a year ago. So, with months of war-driven economic uncertainty and mortgage rates in the sixes seemingly in charge, Marketplace's Elizabeth Trovall calls up home builders.
1: Affordability is a challenge for home builders. Robert Dietz with the National Association of Home Builders says that's a result of some major headwinds.
2: Ongoing elevated mortgage interest rates, an elevated price-to-income ratio.
1: But there are bright spots, like Midwestern markets. Will Reuter is with the Home Builders Association of Greater Kansas City.
3: Home building permits are up in Kansas City year over year. Anything under $500,000 in the Kansas City market is still moving with a relatively quick pace.
1: He says there's a lot of demand in the area and available land.
3: On both the kind of the greenfield new development side, as well as the redevelopment side.
1: Meanwhile, in Richmond, Virginia, people are moving to the area, but new home sales are lackluster, says Dana Markland with the Home Building Association of Richmond.
4: It's a result of an affordability ceiling we've hit. We have a scarcity of land that we haven't seen in decades.
1: For Minnesota builder Rebecca Remick with City Homes, she says things are picking up for builders in the Twin Cities.
5: We definitely had a slow spring.
1: She says land and construction costs are high. Zoning is an issue. Add in economic uncertainty and it's
5: like the trifecta of keeping people from moving forward.
1: And in Northwest Arkansas, E.J. Johnson runs the Lance Johnson Building Company. He says back in the beginning of the year, he was looking at a nice selling season.
6: Then we decide to go to war. We're still moving houses, but we're not moving them at the rate that we should be today.
1: He says after the war started, mortgage rates jumped, as did the cost of transporting building materials like lumber. I'm Elizabeth Trovall for Marketplace.

0: Here's today's marker, not that we necessarily needed another one, that late-stage capitalism is the gift that keeps on giving. Prediction markets, it seems, have entered the natural disaster business. You can now bet on the probability of tornadoes and earthquakes and hurricanes. Some new reporting out from High Country News also shows that there was, briefly, a prediction platform focused just on wildfires in California. Its tagline, and I am not making this up, was, "You can't predict fire, but you can trade on it." Ethically murky? Yeah. Also, though, possibly useful. Marketplace's Caitlin Tan has more.
1: When Caitlin Trudeau read that people are betting money on how fast wildfires might spread and what cities they'll reach,
2: honestly, my first reaction was, that's gross.
1: Just yesterday, Trudeau's friend in El Dorado County, California, was almost evacuated after a fire broke out. That's the human cost.
2: On the other side, people just like callously, kind of coldly betting on their phone about, you know, whether someone's house is going to burn down.
1: She worries it could lead to people starting fires to make more money. But one could flip that argument. Coleman Strumpf is an economics professor at Wake Forest University.
3: If you could incentivize enough people to clear brush and take preventative actions, you could use these markets and bet on that as well.
1: It's just another way markets can potentially change behavior. And with natural disasters, prediction betting could act as an informal type of insurance. Robin Hansen is an economist with George Mason University.
4: If I had a beachfront property or something where there was a flood risk, then I might consider that because it actually tends to be pretty hard to get flood insurance.
1: Another possible benefit, prediction betting could help forecast where a wildfire might spread.
5: Yeah, but we already have that. We already know.
1: Craig Clements leads a team that does that kind of forecasting at the Wildfire Interdisciplinary Research Center.
5: It gets very complicated very quickly when we're trying to model fires in mountainous terrain and complex fuels with changing weather patterns.
1: And he's not betting that people using Kalshi or Polymarket are doing all that work. I'm Caitlin Tan for Marketplace.

0: Coming up.
1: Worth the investment, worth the money. Could run a marathon in these things.
0: I mean, if you had to, I guess. But first, let's do the numbers. Dow Industrial's off 13 points, just less than a 10%, 52,306. The NASDAQ subtracted 173 points. That's about two-thirds of 1%, 26,040. The S&P 500 down 15 points, two-tenths percent, 74.83. Facebook and Instagram parent Meta is setting up a cloud computing business to sell excess AI capacity. That's according to a report from Bloomberg. Meta shares up 8.8%. That helped push cloud provider CoreWeave down 13.9%. A court over in Sweden has ordered Google to pay about $1.5 billion for a price comparison business owned by Klarna, rather to a price comparison business. The payments platform accused Google of favoring its own shopping service in its search results. Klarna rang up 1%. Google's parent Alphabet climbed 1.1%. Bonds down, yield on the 10-year T-note rose 4.48% on the 10-year. 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

0: This is Marketplace. I'm Kai Ryssdal. Turns out in this post-pandemic economy, you can now get stuck in traffic or find yourself in an overcrowded subway car pretty much any time of day. Because as Juliana Kaplan wrote in Business Insider the other day, rush hour is kind of all the time now. Juliana, welcome to the program. Good to have you on.
1: Thank you so much for having me.
0: Tell you what, I love, hate the title of this piece, the headline, Revenge of the Commute. It's worse out there now than it's been in a very long time, isn't it?
1: Oh, yeah. I mean, I'm here in New York, and the subway has been getting pretty gnarly, too.
0: So what's going on? I mean, clearly it's an after effect. It's an artifact of the pandemic.
1: It's sort of a few different things converging to create this revenge of the commute. So we saw, obviously, post-pandemic or mid-pandemic migration patterns, which is a lot of people moved further away from their offices. And then at the same time, the pandemic made it so that when folks did return to the office, people aren't really doing the strict 9-to-5 as much anymore, at least in a lot of technology industries.
0: Right.
1: And because of that, that means that they're able to travel at staggered times, run an errand midday, so on, which is definitely good for people's quality of life. It does mean, however, that now everybody is commuting all the time rather than these concentrated blocks.
0: I confess, as you point out in this piece, I'm one of those who goes out to run an errand at, like, you know, noonish or something. And I'm like, what are all these people doing out here? Don't they have jobs? And of course they do, but they're doing exactly what I'm doing. I had thought, though, that what was going to happen after the pandemic was that all this working from home stuff was going to make the traffic lighter. And in point of fact, that is not what's happening at all.
1: Yeah, I think you are far from alone. This is something I heard from a lot of folks that I spoke to who really like the newfound flexibility.
0: Sure.
1: And I think a lot of people kind of made that like devil's bargain, where it's like, okay, cumulatively, I'm still commuting less if I'm only going in 2 days a week, but I am commuting like an hour and a half.
0: Oh, one way?
1: Uh-huh. Oh, yeah.
0: Oh, you need to move. I'm sorry.
1: Oh, no, not me, but the people I spoke to.
0: Oh, all right. Okay, all right. Also, weekends are now a rush hour thing?
1: You know, that one is really interesting to me. And I think something that I heard from folks that makes sense is, like, if you're running your errands at noon, as you were talking about, and you're like, don't all these people have jobs?
0: Right.
1: But you have a job. You don't really have to run as many errands on the weekend anymore.
0: Right.
1: And that means that maybe you have more flexibility to, like, do a day trip. Maybe you were running errands a little closer to your house before. And again, that flexibility is kind of this double-edged sword, because it's like, okay, I'm going to drive out to the beach that's a little further away, or out to like the outlet mall or whatever. And now all of a sudden, everyone is doing the same thing again.
0: So what are the solutions here? Scale up mass transit. I imagine some kind of congestion pricing in urban centers, but still there's traffic outside urban centers as well. It's going to be a lasting challenge, because the pandemic changed the way we work, but it also changed how we get to and from work and generally out in society.
1: Yeah. You know, unfortunately, there's not one silver bullet solution. Perhaps carpooling is something we could think about. Obviously, scaling up mass transit. Actually, one of my own subway lines moved some of their scheduled times in the morning to reflect better the new peak commuting hours. And then, yeah, one that also came up, too, is this idea of dynamic congestion pricing.
0: Right.
1: So this is different than what we see in New York, where the goal of that flat tax is like fewer cars downtown as much, which as a New Yorker, great. It's certainly been really nice. But instead, it's to keep roads moving at a clip where, okay, if you have that flexibility and you know that maybe I can get a much cheaper toll if I do this weird time rather than that weird time, that can keep the roads moving. A lot of folks also say this is really good for road maintenance. That's something that came up a lot as we see this record congestion. Huh. Like, the roads are getting a lot of wear and tear. But, yeah, I think also part of it, too, is maybe we just all have to get comfortable with being close together.
0: I think that's exactly it.
1: Yeah.
0: Right? We just got to get used to it. Juliana Kaplan at Business Insider. Juliana, thanks a lot. Good piece.
1: Yeah, thank you so much.

0: The summer dress code, by and large, and in the eastern half of this country this week in particular, tends toward the minimal. T-shirts and tank tops, shorts, and sandals. You might want to think twice about your footwear, though, should you happen to find yourself in Nashville, Tennessee, because you're going to stand out among the tourists even more if you're line dancing in something other than a pair of cowboy boots. And as Blake Farmer reports from WPLN, those boots are having a moment that extends far beyond Music City.
1: There's a joke among locals in Nashville that you can spot the tourists. They're the ones in new cowboy boots.
2: Every girl walking around seems like they got boots on, so I was like, you want some boots?
1: Brent Taylor of New Orleans is a good dad, so like many visitors, he and his daughter Morgan went on a little shopping spree. Sprinkled among the dozens of honky-tonks of Lower Broadway are boot shops.
3: It was worth looking. I found a few pair that I like, and he got them, so I've been breaking them in. At first, they were painful.
1: Flat toe, green with silver sparkles. She put them on immediately and joined the high-heeled stampede. In truth, it's not just out-of-towners. Kayla Kessinger is a local rocking calfskin knee-highs with intricate stitching.
4: This is my first pair of, like, investment boots, if you will. Like, my first pair of, like, legit cowboy boots. Worth the investment, worth the money. Could run a marathon in these things.
1: Not my first choice for 26 miles, though the brand she's strutting can run more than $1,000, and with boots, you're often paying for comfort. The global market for Western boots has topped $1 billion by some estimates and is growing by nearly 5% a year. Publicly traded Boot Barn has surpassed 500 stores. Its value has more than quadrupled in the last 5 years. So what's going on? Some call it the Yellowstone effect. Taylor Sheridan's popular cowboy drama got people dressing like they do on the Dutton Ranch. You also have the confluence of Beyoncé's Cowboy Carter album that brought country music and style into the mainstream pop world. Lately, traditional country music has been reaching a wider audience. Holly George Warren is the author of How the West Was Worn.
5: But here in New York City, where I am right now, there's a humongous billboard right at Times Square with Ella Langley sitting on a hay bale, looking real chic in her cowboy boots.
6: Just when I thought I got him to fall in love with Tennessee.
1: Ella Langley's hit song broke Taylor Swift's record for a female country artist being atop the mainstream charts. That kind of crossover brings attention to her style, too, though George Warren says it's been building over the years.
5: Both the music and the look have become global, and it's been a kind of a gradual process.
1: The roots of the cowboy boot can be traced to Mexican cowboys, vaqueros. Country music artist Angie Kay, who was born in El Salvador, has been a daily boot wearer since she was young and says the fashion statement is strong everywhere she performs in the Americas.
7: A sea of cowboy boots and hats, and not just Hispanic people, like every type of person, all in cowboy boots, all in hats, all in buckles.
1: And Angie Kay can't recall the last time she played a show not in her boots. It's primarily fashion, not function. But Lisa Sorrell says the cowboy boot has become the functional equivalent of the country music uniform. She's a high-end bootmaker in Guthrie, Oklahoma, who's also writing a history of the cowboy boot.
8: I honestly wonder what would have happened if cowboy boots hadn't become stage wear and remained visible and in the public eye for so long. I wonder if they would have gone back to being just a part of a cowboy's functional gear.
1: You'd still have boots walking around, but not so much on stage and screen, and almost certainly not on a honky-tonk bar crawl. In Nashville, I'm Blake Farmer for Marketplace.

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1: This final note on the way out today, we started with the Federal Reserve, so shall we end. The Fed's got lots of other jobs besides just setting interest rates, one of which is processing payments for basically the entire financial system, literally helping move money around the economy. Anyway, as part of that, they put out a report every 3 years about how money moves around this economy. And here's the tidbit that caught my eye. In 2024, there were 3.4 billion withdrawals from ATMs. That is down from 5.2 billion withdrawals at ATMs a decade ago, which makes sense, right? We're using way less cash. But every time we go to the ATM now, we are taking out more money. $210 per visit in 2024, $134 per visit in 2015. Inflation, yes, but still interesting, I think, anyway. Our media production team includes Brian Allison, John Fokey, Montana Johnson, Drew Jostan, Gary O'Keefe, and Charlton Thorpe. Alex Simpson is the manager of media production, and I'm Kai Rizdahl. We will see you tomorrow, everybody. This is APM.
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0: It is 7 o'clock, and you are tuned into KPCW Park City, found at 91.7, 88.1 FM in Summit County, 91.9 in Wasatch County, and always available to stream live on kpcw.org or on the app and all other kinds of things where you can stream music. My name is Grateful Ted. I am going to be here with you for the next 3 hours. We got some great music picked out here to celebrate summer and a big weekend coming up, July 4th, 2:50 on a Saturday, no less. Seems like a perfect storm of mayhem on Main Street. And it looks like the weather's going to cooperate too. We'll take a look at the weather in more detail after we check in with NPR Headline News. 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
1: Live from NPR News in Washington, I'm Ryland Barton. Qatar's prime minister met in Doha today with White House envoys Steve Witkoff and President Trump's son-in-law, Jared Kushner. They discussed the next steps in the interim peace deal with Iran. NPR's Ayo Batrawi reports Iran's delegation arrived in Qatar but won't hold direct talks with the U.S. envoys.
2: Qatar says its prime minister, Mohammed Al-Thani, discussed the interim peace deal with the White House envoys and the situation in Lebanon, where there's a shaky ceasefire. The health ministry there says Israeli attacks have killed more than 40 people in the past 2 weeks. Iran says its negotiators are discussing with Qatari mediators the need for a full Israeli withdrawal from southern Lebanon in talks today in Doha. Iran's foreign ministry says its delegation is also raising the issue of the release of billions of dollars in frozen assets as part of the deal signed with the U.S. The talks in Qatar come just days after Iran and the U.S. traded fire following Iranian attacks on ships transiting the Strait of Hormuz without its permission. Ayo Batrawi, NPR News, Dubai.
1: A federal judge has ordered the Defense Department to lift its requirement that journalists be accompanied by an escort while in the Pentagon. The ruling's another legal setback to the Trump administration's effort to restrict media coverage of the Pentagon. Most Americans feel proud of their country, but are also worried about its future. The latest NPR PBS News Marist poll points to how Americans are feeling ahead of its 250th birthday. Mahum Javed has more.
3: Looking ahead, most Americans think America's best days are yet to come. Jason Withington works in information technology in Missouri and identifies as a moderate. He thinks America's future is promising as long as certain things are taken care of.
4: In order for our economy to keep growing and for my kids' generation and my grandkids' generation, we got to get the debt under control.
3: When asked to think ahead to America's 300th birthday, the majority of Americans say they're not too confident or not confident at all about the future for up-and-coming generations. Mahum Javed, NPR News.
1: Scientists say they've taken a big step towards creating a fully functional synthetic cell. NPR's Rob Stein has more.
5: Researchers at the University of Minnesota say they made their cell from scratch in their laboratory. Other scientists have previously engineered cell-like structures, but the Minnesota researchers say their creation, dubbed the Spud cell, is the first that can perform some of the key functions of living cells. Those include the ability to feed, grow, divide, and spontaneously develop new capabilities. Much more work is needed, but the researchers say their cells could someday have many important uses, including helping produce new medicines. Critics, however, worry that synthetic cells could pose future risks. Rob Stein, NPR News.
1: This is NPR News from Washington. Advice columnist E. Jean Carroll has asked a judge to require President Trump to pay her $5 million from a jury verdict that found Trump sexually abused her in 1996 and defamed her. The amount has grown to nearly $5.8 million with interest. Carroll's lawyers say Trump is trying to further delay release of the money after the Supreme Court refused to hear an appeal of the case. About 20 states have adopted bathroom bills restricting transgender students. California is moving against the national tide with a law that takes effect today. Izzy Bloom from member station KQED reports.
6: The new state law requires California's public and charter K-12 schools to provide and maintain at least one all-gender restroom. Governor Gavin Newsom signed it in 2023 as part of a slate of new protections for the LGBTQ community. Jorge Reyes Salinas from Equality California, a sponsor of the bill, says its delayed rollout comes as a growing number of states pass laws curbing trans youth's access to gender-affirming care and athletics.
7: And California has chosen this different approach, which is expanding options rather than restricting them.
6: The bill drew no formal opposition, but Republicans who voted against it raised concerns about the cost to schools. For NPR News, I'm Izzy Bloom in San Francisco.
1: World Cup players are dealing with a new rule that results in a red card for anyone covering their mouth when verbally confronting another player. Yesterday, Ecuador defender Piero Hincapié was kicked out of a match against Mexico. FIFA created the rule to prevent players from hiding abusive comments. This is NPR News from Washington.
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9: 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KPCW would like to recognize Broadcasters Club members Matthew Magleby and Pierrette Tierney Magleby, Joe and Kate Margolis, Karen Marriott and Nathan Rafferty, Sandra Moore. As we celebrate 46 years on air, thank you for investing in KPCW's past, present, and future.
10: I'm Leslie Thatcher, and coming up tomorrow on the local news hour, I'll be checking in with Park City Fire District Marshal Mike Owens with an update on how to stay safe for this July 4th holiday. Kathy Lanigan and Rachel Salmon with Friends of the Park City Library have details on this weekend's used book sale, and Hope Alliance Executive Director Diane Bernhardt and International Coordinator Lisa Mosher with details on the decision to cancel this fall's trip to Uganda given the Ebola outbreak. That's the KPCW Local News Hour, live each weekday morning at 8.
0: Currently 73 degrees, delightful degrees out there in Park City right now. Light breeze, some clouds, but the sun peeking through. Very nice evening right now. Looks like we're getting down to a low of 48. Tomorrow we are mostly sunny with a high of 79. Does not look like any chance of rain now for tomorrow. Friday, 81, mostly sunny. Saturday, the big day, July 4th. Perfect conditions, sunny with a high of 85 degrees, and Sunday it starts to heat up a little bit. We get up to 88 degrees under sunny skies. In the Heber Valley, you're currently at 78, getting down to 43 tonight, 84 and sunny tomorrow, 86 on Friday, 91 on the 4th, and 93 on Sunday. Peeking ahead, looks like that those conditions continue here, as they usually do this time of year. We just got to hope we can get into that monsoonal cycle to bring in some afternoon rain showers here soon. All right, we're going to get to the music. That's what we do best here in the evenings at KPCW. And as I said before, celebrating summer. And nothing better to kick it off with a little Sly and the Family Stone.

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2: All right. 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That's going on July 2nd through 4th. So it starts Thursday night through Saturday night. 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You can go to forumfest.com to learn more. And quick update, U.S. is up 1-0 over Bosnia-Herzegovina. I'll keep you updated on that. You can turn your radio up and keep the TV volume down low. Back to the music. Here's our very own Tim Ray.

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Did you hear the cops finally busted Madame Marie for telling fortunes better?

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1: And it is time to look at Lost and Found after we recap that set of music you just heard from the band Muse with Be With You. The Boss before that with a absolute summer classic, Sandy, otherwise known as 4th of July, Asbury Park. And yeah, you got to love that and The Boss singing about the boardwalk. Start things off with Tim Ray. He, of course, of the band Fat Paw and Made for Lovin'. And Fat Paw is going to be in town this weekend. They're playing shows at the Boneyard on July 3rd and 4th. So go check Fat Paw out if you have a chance. So on to the Lost and Found. Couple of animals on the loose today. Nicole lost a gray fur ball with white spots on his face. Lucky John Holiday Ranch Loop in Park Meadows. That's my neighborhood. And lost today. And if you see that gray fur ball, please call Nicole at 435-901-3391. And then found today, Lynn found a light gray striped tabby cat. Young male, no claws on front feet. And this was found Parley's Woods parking lot today again. And if you're missing that tabby cat, please call Lynn, 801-243-4404.
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2: That was Ray LaMontagne for The Summer. Before that, Chuck Prophet. I love that song, Summertime Thing. That is an awesome groove. Started things off with a summer anthem from the Grateful Dead, U.S. Blues. And it is 7:45, time to continue to look on all the fun things going on this weekend. And Friday and Saturday up at the Utah Olympic Park, it is time for the Flying Aces, one of the great shows here in Park City. You get to see dozens of athletes who train at the Olympic venue, many of whom use the water ramps and the freestyle pool, put on a show for you, all led by legendary Olympian Fuzz Fetterson. And you can see these athletes showcase their skills for the public in the Flying Ace All-Stars freestyle show the Friday and Saturday at 6 p.m. It packs a punch, showcases the athletes high-flying acrobatics into the pool. This thrilling show displays tricks and other snazzy routines you won't see anywhere else. Tickets are $25 per person or $80 for a family pack of 4. To learn more, you can go to UtahOlympicLegacy.org. Go check it out. Nice thing to do, especially on a hot summer evening. And we are going to get back to the music. Got a couple of new things here, including a fresh track replay. And this is Allison Russell, who I absolutely adore. And she's getting some help on this one from Brittany Spence. Let's check it out.

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0: It is 8 o'clock, and you are tuned in to KPCW Park City, found at 91.7 and 88.1 FM in Summit County, 91.9 FM in Wasatch County. And you're listening to the cool sound of Charlie Parker doing the classic Summertime. And that last set of music, we heard from Richard Schindel there, A Summer Wind and a Cotton Dress. These are the things I remember best. Before that, new music from the Rolling Stones, In the Stars, and started things out, as we said, with Allison Russell. We're getting ready to head to NPR Headline News, and we'll be back with a look at the weather.
1: Live from NPR News in Washington, I'm Ryland Barton. A new financial disclosure shows President Trump and his family raked in more than $1 billion from cryptocurrency ventures in the past year. Associated Press reporter Bernard Condon says the speed that Trump made the money is surprising.
2: His property business, at least according to my judgment, is growing at the fastest it has in the century since the Trump Organization, his family business, started. And yet, crypto triumphs.
1: Trump also took in tens of millions from new properties in countries beholden to the U.S. for military support or seeking tariff relief. And he got tens of millions more suing media companies. The White House says the president has no financial conflicts and only acts in the public interest. With the latest Supreme Court session now over, President Trump and his administration have a lot of wins and some high-profile losses. As NPR's Tamara Keith reports, Trump is celebrating an expansion of presidential power.
3: The Supreme Court upheld birthright citizenship and earlier in the term blocked the president's sweeping tariffs. But it also delivered wins for him and his party, allowing Trump to strictly limit even legal immigration and making it easier for red states to redraw congressional district lines in favor of Republicans. In a social media post assessing the court's term, Trump crowed that the decision clearing the way for Trump to fire commissioners at federal agencies, quote, gives tremendous additional power back to the presidency where it belongs. He adds, the Republican Party was treated very fairly by the United States Supreme Court. Tamara Keith, NPR News, the White House.
1: The Justice Department is going after state gun laws that it calls unconstitutional. NPR's Jacqueline Diaz reports on two lawsuits that challenge gun bans in California and Virginia.
4: In California, a newly enacted law bans dealers from selling certain Glock and Glock-style pistols. In Virginia, state lawmakers recently banned the purchase and sale of semi-automatic rifles. In these two lawsuits, the Justice Department cites recent decisions from the Supreme Court that struck down restrictions on gun owners, including one decision from just a few days ago. The suits also say both states' laws violate the Second Amendment. The DOJ is asking two federal judges to put a stop to these bans. Jacqueline Diaz, NPR News.
1: Former CIA director John Brennan is suing the Trump administration, demanding a court to order officials to preserve records from investigations that are targeting him. Brennan says the records would be essential for him to mount a defense on vindictive prosecution grounds in the event of a future indictment brought by the administration. No charges have been brought, and the Department of Justice has denied claims of weaponization. Most U.S. stocks rose today, but drops for some influential technology companies kept the market in check. This is NPR. Lines are growing at Russian gas stations as several months of Ukrainian attacks have sent oil refineries ablaze and choked supplies. Fuel rationing has been introduced in many regions. The fuel crisis has brought Moscow's invasion of Ukraine home to ordinary Russians. President Putin acknowledged the problems for motorists and businesses. A fast-spreading fire in Colorado has burned around 155 structures and prompted evacuations. The fire is currently burning 35,000 acres with 0% containment. From member station KRCC, Brianna Heaney has more.
5: Officials say the Aspen Acres fire ballooned from a few hundred to more than 20,000 acres over the course of 12 hours. It began burning Monday morning and has led authorities to declare mandatory evacuations for multiple towns and areas. Ned Pittman is a resident of the town of Beulah, which is under an evacuation order. He says he left his home unaware of the fire and was not allowed to return. He believes his home has burned.
6: I cried a bunch yesterday when I just initially seen it, and I'm in shock now. It's devastating. how fast your life can change in 24 hours.
5: The fire is the largest of 6 major fires in the state. For NPR News, I'm Brianna Heaney in Colorado Springs.
1: Martial arts icon and San Francisco native Bruce Lee will become the first Chinese-American in California history with an annual namesake day. Democratic Governor Gavin Newsom signed a law officially designating May 17th as Bruce Lee Day, the day in 1959 that an 18-year-old Lee returned to San Francisco after spending his childhood in Hong Kong. It's NPR.
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10: 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Kathy Lanigan and Rachel Salmon with Friends of the Park City Library have details on this weekend's used book sale, and Hope Alliance Executive Director Diane Bernhardt and International Coordinator Lisa Mosher with details on the decision to cancel this fall's trip to Uganda given the Ebola outbreak. That's the KPCW Local News Hour, live each weekday morning at 8.
0: Currently 72 degrees in Park City, getting down to 48 under partly cloudy skies tonight. Tomorrow we are sunny and 79. Sunny and 81 on Friday. Sunny and 85 on July 4th. And sunny and 88 on Sunday the 5th. And that looks to continue. Maybe a chance of a thunderstorm, they're saying, on Tuesday night. So we'll keep our fingers crossed there and maybe see a little bit change in the pattern with more monsoonal storms coming up from the south. In Heber Valley, you're currently at 77, getting down to 43 tonight, 84 and sunny tomorrow, 86 and sunny on Friday, 91 and sunny on Saturday, and 93 and sunny on Sunday. And it's a final. USA is moving on. Got Belgium on Monday into the round of 16. That should be a great game. U.S. wins 2-0, as they say in football, soccer football, European football. All right, back to the music for us. These are a couple tunes by two bands, very related, that certainly talk to me about the summertime.

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2: Well, that last set of music you just heard, well, you started things off with the Allman Brothers Band, of course, doing their classic Ain't Wasting Time No More. And that just reminds me of summertime cruising with the windows down. That cranked on the tape deck. That's right, kids. We used to have tape decks back in the day. Then after that, we kept it in the family with the Allman Betts Band. That's Dwayne Betts and Greg Allman's son, and they're doing Good Old Days and keeping that good vibe going there. 8:17, so just a reminder, we have the big 4th of July celebration on Saturday, and the day will kick off with, of course, the Park City Ski and Snowboard Program's 5K run. Sign up for that if you haven't already. And then the parade, I'm assuming we get a flyover again, and the parade starts at 11 a.m. sharp. And please, obviously, do not drive up here. The other parking lot you can use at Park City Mountain Resort, and you can walk up or ride the bus or ride your bike. But try not to drive because it is going to be tough to get anywhere close to Main Street. And then, of course, the party continues in the park with lots of games and music and food trucks and all kinds of fun stuff. And then, of course, the evening culminates with the now drone show at Park City Mountain. So you can get more information at the Park City, Visit Park City website. And look forward to seeing you there. Let's get back to the music. Here's new music from the Revivalists.

0: Oh, yeah.
1: That's MJ Lenderman there. She's leaving you. Before that, Bob Marley. She's gone. We got a theme there. And then started with the Revivalist new music, Heart Stop. So she's leaving you and she's gone. That's right. All in two songs there. We got the whole thing covered. And 8:30, time to look at Lost and Found. Today was a busy day. We got some other Lost and Found items. A found driver's license for Tristan James Robles, or Robles, I should say. Take that back. That's an L, not an I. Robles. And David found that City Park near Miners Hospital. Tristan, if you're out there looking for that, call David, 917-445-4949. And then we lost another animal. Jenna lost a medium-sized brown and black dog with pink collar running down Highland Drive. Seemed to be very skittish. Did a U-turn to turn back as bikers went by, and then did not see the dog again. So this is not lost. This is found. Anyway, if you have a dog that fits that description, maybe give Jenna a call at 440-591-9518.
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1: This is KPCW News Director and host of the Local News Hour, Leslie Thatcher. Please join me every weekday morning at 8 o'clock for in-depth interviews about the issues facing our community. My guests include everyone from elected leaders to city and county policymakers, arts and culture providers, and citizens who are making a difference in their neighborhood. It's an hour that can invigorate, inspire, enlighten, and educate. I hope you'll join me.

Ah, that's some good stuff there, isn't it? That is Olden in the Way with Land of the Navajo. If you don't know Olden in the Way, that was a bluegrass supergroup featuring Peter Rowan there on lead vocals and guitar, Jerry Garcia on banjo, David Grisman on mandolin, Vassar Clemens on fiddle, and John Kahn on bass. Great stuff there. And earlier, the bottom of the hour, we started things off with Lucas Nelson and Forget About Georgia. Absolutely stunningly beautiful song there. Lucas Nelson is going to be at the Sandy Amphitheater this next Wednesday night, so a week from tonight at Sandy Amp. And I think there's still tickets available, so go get those and check it out. It's a great venue if you haven't been. After that, we heard from Bob Dylan and Johnny Cash. Duet there, Girl from the North Country. And then we hear from Wilco with Jesus, etc. And we're going to get right back into the music. We had a big break there. Here is, My Dog and Me, John Hiatt.

0: 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This exhibition takes a unique approach to commemorating our nation's 250th birthday, with a look at how Parkites come together to celebrate, mourn, and stand up for our beliefs. The exhibit can be viewed daily from 10 a.m. to 5 p.m. For more information, visit our website at parkcityhistory.org. 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
1: That was Yonder Mountain String Band there with Anna Lee. Yonder, they're not coming through Utah this summer, unfortunately, but they will be back, it looks like, for a three-night residency at the Egyptian Theater here in Park City in early December. So mark your calendars for that one. That'll be fun. They are a great bluegrass band. Before that, we mentioned John Hiatt and My Dog and Me. And it is 9 o'clock, and you are tuned in to KPCW Park City, 91.7, 88.1 FM in Summit County, 91.9 FM in Wasatch County, and also available to stream live on kpcw.org. My name is Grateful Ted. It's been fun being here for the last 2 hours, flown by, playing some summer songs as I sit in the KPCW studios and watch the sunset over the mountains. Absolutely gorgeous. I hope everybody's looking forward to a fun and safe July 4th weekend. We're going to do one more check-in with NPR Headline News and then be back with last check of the weather and more music.
2: Live from NPR News, I'm Giles Snyder. President Trump is defending his $1.1 billion in crypto earnings last year. NPR's Franco Ordonez has more on Trump's latest financial disclosures.
3: The president said he's not the only one to make a lot of money during his time in office, arguing that he made money because the stock market is up.
4: You know why I'm profiting? Because the stock market's going up. Everybody's profiting. If you have a 401k, how's your 401k done? About up 85%. Thank you, President Trump.
3: The earnings in cryptocurrency include more than $500 million related to World Liberty Financial, the crypto business founded in part by Trump and his sons. The 927-page financial forms also show large profits from properties bearing his name. He took in more than $50 million from both his golf courses in Scotland and near Washington, D.C. Franco Ordonez, NPR News.
2: President Trump took his maiden voyage on a new Air Force One today. The retrofitted Boeing 747-800 was a gift from Qatar. Trump used it to fly to North Dakota, where he visited the Theodore Roosevelt Presidential Library, which opens on the nation's 250th anniversary. Millions of Americans traveling this week for the 4th of July holiday. NPR's Joel Rose reports on what's expected to be another record-setting test for the U.S. air travel system.
5: AAA projects that more than 5.8 million travelers will take domestic flights this week, barely topping the record set last year. U.S. airlines are carrying more passengers than ever, even as they're operating fewer flights than they did 20 years ago, and that is pushing the limits of the aviation system. The Transportation Security Administration, or TSA, is expecting to screen more than 18 million travelers in the week before and after the July 4th holiday. The busiest single day is projected to be Thursday, with more than 3 million travelers. Joel Rose, NPR News, Washington.
2: Democratic socialists have pulled off some high-profile wins in recent House primaries. Now some Democrats worrying about the party's chances of regaining a congressional majority. NPR's Elena Moore reports.
6: Democratic socialist candidates say their movement is gaining ground at a time when Americans are struggling economically and feel fed up with the political status quo. But some within the Democratic Party are hesitant to broadly associate with that movement, arguing it could alienate swing voters in key toss-up districts that Democrats want to win in November. Matt Bennett is a co-founder of the centrist think tank Third Way.
7: Of course, it's possible to run as a left-leaning populist without adopting the maximalism of the extremes. But it is very hard for Democrats now to distinguish themselves.
6: Because, he says, Republicans will try to paint Democrats and Democratic socialists as one in the same. Elena Moore, NPR News.
2: This is NPR. A large-scale Russian missile and drone attack is said to have shaken Kyiv for hours. Writing on Telegram, Kyiv Mayor Vitaly Klitschko said residential buildings were damaged and that multiple people were trapped inside one. Authorities say at least one person was killed, 11 others injured. A large new study from Hong Kong adds to the evidence that Tylenol is safe to use during pregnancy. The study found no link between taking the medicine during pregnancy and a risk of autism or attention deficit hyperactivity disorder in children. NPR's Maria Godoy has more.
8: Researchers examined health records for more than 700,000 pairs of mothers and children spanning more than two decades. They compared siblings. Some were exposed to Tylenol or acetaminophen in utero, while others were not. They found no increased risk for ADHD or autism in children whose mothers took the drug during pregnancy. That finding was consistent no matter which trimester the exposure happened, how often the drug was used, or the dose. Other recent studies from multiple countries have also failed to find a link between Tylenol use during pregnancy and neurodevelopmental disorders in children. The new study appears in the journal JAMA Internal Medicine. Maria Godoy, NPR News.
2: U.S. through to the World Cup's round of 16. The U.S. men's national soccer team beat Bosnia-Herzegovina 2-0 a short time ago and will next face Belgium in Seattle on Monday. The team will be without Valerian Balogun. Balogun opened scoring against Bosnia-Herzegovina but later drew a red card. I'm Giles Snyder, NPR News.
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11: I'm Leslie Thatcher, and coming up tomorrow on the Local News Hour, I'll be checking in with Park City Fire District Marshal Mike Owens with an update on how to stay safe for this July 4th holiday. Kathy Lanigan and Rachel Solman with Friends of the Park City Library have details on this weekend's used book sale, and Hope Alliance Executive Director Diane Bernhardt and International Coordinator Lisa Mosher with details on the decision to cancel this fall's trip to Uganda, given the Ebola outbreak. That's the KPCW Local News Hour, live each weekday morning at 8.
1: It is 67 degrees right now in Park City, getting down a low of 48. Tomorrow, we have sunny skies, the high is 79, sunny and 81 on Friday, sunny and 85 on July 4th, and sunny and 88 on Sunday the 5th. Looks like we're in for another nice stretch of weather. And in the Heber Valley, you're at 68, getting down to 43. You're sunny and 84 tomorrow, sunny and 86 on Friday. 91 and sunny on July 4th, and 93 and sunny on Sunday the 5th. It's hard to say sunny that many times. Well, we just have a little less than an hour here to go. Thank you so much for tuning in tonight. Hope you've enjoyed the show. We still got some great songs in front of us, including this new one from Noah Kahan.

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hands lying at my feet. Tried to steal my earnings, yet I still recall.

0: The Avett Brothers there with Pretty Girl at the Airport, and Houndmouth before that with Palmyra, and Dave Alvin started that set of music off there, King of California. And a couple of those artists are going to be in town. We got some great music coming to Salt Lake here over the next couple of weeks. Mentioned Lucas Nelson next Wednesday night. Next Friday night, Red Butte Garden, you got J.J. Gray and Mofro. And then on the 11th, Saturday, back at Sandy Amp, Houndmouth. Go check them out. They are super, super fun band and very, very good live. And Sandy Amp, as I mentioned earlier, a great place to see them. And then Sunday, you got Dawes at Red Butte Garden, along with Kaleo. And then on Monday, the 13th, you have Old Crow Medicine Show at the Galvin Center. And then Friday, the 17th, the Avett Brothers are at the Maverick Center. So impressive couple weeks of live music in Utah. Go check it out. We're going to take one more look at the lost and found, and wanted to get back to those two animals that are both one lost, one found today. Nicole lost a gray furball with white spots on the face at Lucky John Holiday Ranch Loop area, Park Meadows. If you've seen that little gray furball, please call Nicole 435-901-1391. I'm sorry, let me do that again. 435-901-3391. Thank you. And then we had Lynn, who found a light gray striped tabby cat, young male, no claws on front, and found this in the Parley's Woods parking lot today. And Lynn is at, if you're missing that little gray striped tabby, call Lynn at 801-243-4404.
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3: Always good stuff happening down in the Heber Valley. And it is 9:45, that last set of music. Started off with Sydney Williams doing Out of Touch. Charles Bradley there with Strictly Reserved for You. And Aretha, the Queen, finishing things up there. Try a little tenderness. Yeah, I think we could all try a little tenderness. Let's have a good time celebrating the 4th this weekend. Be kind to one another. And be safe out there. Don't drive. Take public transportation when you can. It's going to be beautiful out, so you can walk, you can ride your bike. Lots of ways to get around without getting behind the wheel. Thanks so much for listening tonight. Always a pleasure. And I wish everybody just a fantastic 4th of July weekend. We got a few tunes to take you out. Starting things off with the band. Have a good night, everybody.

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4: Live from NPR News in Washington, I'm Windsor Johnston. There's been a surge of National Guard troops in Washington, D.C. during the America 250 celebrations, but several former military officials are now urging governors to keep their troops away. NPR's Kat Lonsdorf reports.
5: The letter includes signatures from 19 former service secretaries and retired officers who served under presidents from both parties. It acknowledges it's usual for governors to send the National Guard to D.C. for big celebrations, but says, quote, the present situation is fundamentally different. For months, thousands of armed and uniformed troops have been patrolling D.C. as part of an ongoing and controversial anti-crime federal task force, which the letter says is a, quote, troubling departure from the separation of military personnel and domestic law enforcement. There are now nearly 5,000 troops in the city. It warns more could, quote, only exacerbate these corrosive trends. Kat Lonsdorf, NPR News, Washington.
4: More than 165 million Americans are under heat alerts as dangerous temperatures spread from the Midwest to the East Coast through the 4th of July weekend. Heat index values are expected to top 100 degrees in many cities and could exceed 110 in parts of the Mid-Atlantic. Overnight temperatures in some cities may remain in the 80s, offering little relief. 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The Centers for Disease Control and Prevention is seeing a surge in cases of West Nile virus spread to humans by mosquitoes. NPR's Ping Huang reports it's come early and it's happening in at least a dozen states.
6: So far this year, dozens of people have been sickened by West Nile virus. Many of those cases have been severe. The CDC says it's the earliest threat to the season in more than 20 years. West Nile virus can cause headaches, body aches, joint pain, and rashes. In rare cases, it can lead to serious brain inflammation, disability, and death. The virus is commonly spread through bites from infected mosquitoes. There are no licensed vaccines or medicines that can prevent or treat West Nile virus. Public health officials advise mosquito control in homes and communities. For individuals, they recommend wearing long sleeves, using EPA-registered insect repellent, and staying indoors around dusk and dawn when the mosquitoes that carry the virus are most active. Ping Huang, NPR News.
4: Search and rescue teams are combing through collapsed buildings more than a week after back-to-back earthquakes devastated northern Venezuela. The death toll has climbed above 2,000, with thousands more injured and many people still missing. Emergency crews from dozens of countries have joined the effort, but hopes of finding more survivors are fading as the focus shifts toward humanitarian relief. Hospitals are overwhelmed and aid agencies are warning of growing concerns about food, clean water, and disease. This is NPR.
7: Some people think of the labor economy as kind of a game of musical chairs.
8: So if one more worker is going to enter the labor market, someone else must lose a seat.
7: I'm Kai Rizdal. The lump of labor fallacy. We'll explain. Don't worry. That's next time on Marketplace.

0: they keep getting more intense and the duration of each one lasts longer. And that's a function of climate change.
1: Climate change, okay. Because I was wondering, we've been seeing, it seems, every year that things just get hotter and hotter. So, yeah, so one thing has to do with the other in this case.
0: Absolutely. When people think of climate change, they think of small increases in mean global temperature. But that's not what really impacts human health. What really impacts human health are the extremes, that is, the upper 80-90 percentile of those temperatures.
1: So what happens then to the human body in temperatures above 100 degrees?
0: Well, there's no real limit and set point that makes 100 degrees unique. It's really a combination of temperature and relative humidity. So a 100-degree day in Phoenix, Arizona is the norm because the humidity is low. But at relative humidities over 50%, which is what we're experiencing here in the Northeast right now, then there is a great impact on the human body. Body temperature increases, and that turns on our two mechanisms that we use to try to get rid of that body heat, and that is by pumping a lot of blood flow to the skin and by sweating. The sweating response is really only valuable if that sweat can evaporate, and that's the problem in high humidities.
1: Okay, and what kind of people are most at risk?
0: The most vulnerable population are older men and women. And that's compounded by comorbidities like heart disease, diabetes, and so on.
1: So for people, Professor, who have to be out there in the heat, what can they do to stay safe as much as they can?
0: Well, number one, they should slowly acclimate to the heat as much as possible. They should gradually increase the amount of time they spend in the heat. Secondly, they should make sure that they're very well hydrated and make sure they drink before their heat exposures, during their heat exposures, and especially afterward to try to catch up.
1: And just to be clear, Professor, when you say hydrate, that means water, not alcohol. Fourth of July weekend, I think a lot of people want to go out in the heat and have fun, and that means maybe a beer or two.
0: You know, that's true, but also a little bit of a myth.
1: Okay.
0: Most things that we drink, whether it's coffee, tea, sodas, and so on, are 95 or more percent water anyway. So we do hydrate when we drink those things. Research has also shown that having a little bit of low alcohol beer or wine hydrates just as well as water. However, people need to be cognizant of the fact that the more alcohol you take in, the less hydration improvement that gives us.
1: All right. W. Larry Kenny is a professor of physiology at Penn State. Professor, thanks.
0: You're welcome.
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3: 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I'm Connor Thomas. Wasatch County School District leaders say their $193 million fiscal year 27 budget supports teachers and staff. KPCW's Christine Weller reports.
4: The Wasatch County School District Board of Education passed a $193 million fiscal year 2027 budget June 29th. That's about $57 million less than the fiscal year 2026 budget of $250 million because Deer Creek High School construction is nearly complete. Almost $136 million is set aside for the district's general fund, almost 90% of which supports salaries and benefits for student-facing roles. That includes teachers, paraprofessionals, and bus drivers. Business Administrator Jason Watt said the general fund is about $11 million higher than last year to account for compensation raises. Board member Breanne Diedrichson said allocating money to personnel is one of the board's priorities.
5: We're investing in people, and as a result, we're seeing it tie to student achievement scores, and we're seeing student achievement go up. And it's not about test scores. It's about opportunity for students and helping them meet their goals.
4: Over $41 million is designated for capital projects, including the construction of the new Deer Creek High School and the new roof at Wasatch High School. Watt said the district will not raise taxes this year. He said the work to prevent a tax increase has been ongoing since 2023, which was the last time the district raised property taxes. Christine Weller, KPCW News.
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1: Good morning, I'm Leslie Thatcher. 6:43 on this Thursday, July 2nd. It's KPCW's 46th birthday. That's shared with Dar, who's quite a bit older. So happy birthday, Dar and KPCW. What have we got here? In Old Town Park City, reporting 51 degrees. Today, calling for mostly sunny skies, a high of 78. There is a 20% chance of an afternoon shower or thunderstorm. Partly cloudy tonight, 50 is the overnight low. Sunny and 81 on Friday for the Independence Day, 4th of July Day holiday. Looking for sunshine and warm, 86 Sunday. 89, you can repeat that on Monday as well, meaning we need to be especially cautious with this hot, dry weather with any heart sparks. And just, boy, be so careful. Let's get through this. Heber City reporting 49 degrees, looking for sunshine today and a high of 84 with, again, that 20% chance of an afternoon shower and thunderstorm. Partly cloudy tonight, 45, 86 on Friday. 92 for the 4th of July, 93 on Sunday and Monday, with the overnight lows into the upper 40s, low 50s. I'll be back with some local news right after this.
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1: It's 6:45. Good morning. Taking a look now at some local news. Summit County residents and responders both learned a lot from the 2021 Parley's Canyon fire when about 8,000 people were evacuated from their homes. KPCW's Connor Thomas reports their experiences shape how they're preparing for fire this year.
4: This year will mark 5 years since 5,000 households evacuated in the Pine Brook and Summit Park areas during the Parley's Canyon fire. Pine Brook resident Mitzi McIntyre and her family experienced it firsthand.
5: I just remember texting six friends and six cars showed up, and it still chokes me up at this point. And they said, what can we get? And we took photos, the pets, the neighbor's pets, and we left, and the sheriff came around and drew a big circle at the end of our driveway, meaning, the house was empty, no one was there.
4: McIntyre says there were so many unknowns back then, since she'd never evacuated before. This year, as the nation's largest wildfires roll over southern Utah, she and others in her neighborhood are preparing early.
5: The first thing is to make

0: to combat uncertainty. They're also working to diversify shelter options.
1: When we had 8,000 people evacuated and one person stay overnight, maybe we need some redundancies or some other options. We want to have options where people can bring their pets, where if they need that. But what does that look like? Maybe that looks like partnerships with Airbnb or short-term rentals, where people can go utilize a short-term rental versus staying in a cot in a high school.
0: McIntyre was able to stay across Interstate 80 in Jeremy Ranch.
2: We went down to the bottom of Pine Brook, and I remember seeing the big plane that drops the fire retardants come over Parley's, and I thought, the cavalry's here. Our house is going to be safe. But it was pretty, I think we were out 4 days or so, and it was pretty nail-biting.
0: McIntyre also recommends reaching out to neighbors regarding their travel schedules.
2: In 2021, my neighbor across the street was out of town, and that's probably the worst feeling, is to call your neighbor and say, I've got 10 minutes, what can I grab from your house?
0: This year, she says they have a plan. Connor Thomas, KPCW News.
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4: And with wildfires raging across Utah and other parts of the U.S., municipalities are turning to drone shows rather than fireworks, including here in Park City. KPCW's Christine Weller has more on that.
5: Wildfires have burned almost 312 acres in the Beehive State so far this year, according to Utah Fire Info. Of the 390 fires burning, 56% are human-caused. Utah Governor Spencer Cox declared a state of emergency June 25th because of the wildfire risk, placing a temporary prohibition on fireworks throughout the state. Municipalities can still okay certain areas for fireworks, but pyrotechnics have been banned across the Wasatch Back. With the 4th of July holiday this weekend, Scott Linzer says his Skyworks drone shows company has seen an influx of requests, though they've been sold out for about 3 months.
6: I've never seen a higher demand for drones or drone shows like I've seen this year.
5: Skyworks launched 7 years ago and puts on 200 shows annually, ranging from music festivals and gender reveal parties to the Super Bowl. Linzer said Skyworks will put on 14 shows for the 4th of July holiday, including 3 in Park City's Canyons Village. The company has replaced Park City's July 4 fireworks show for the last few years to prevent fires. Linzer said the market for drones has grown exponentially as they are recognized as a better alternative to fireworks.
6: Fireworks in drought conditions or in arid conditions really cause an issue. And I think there's so much in the news today that lead to some challenges with doing fireworks.
5: According to the National Fire Protection Association, fireworks cause around 19,500 fires each year and thousands of injuries. They also scare birds from roosting and nesting sites, can affect animal breeding, and contribute to soil, water, and air pollution, a 2023 study published in the Pacific Conservation Biology Journal shows. Linzer said noise from fireworks also affects domestic animals and people with post-traumatic stress disorder. He said drones, on the other hand, are more eco-friendly, safer, and can't be heard from miles away.
6: We use a brand called Demoda out of Asia, and they have an unparalleled safety record. But if they ever did have a failure, they actually deploy a parachute and they float back down to Earth.
5: If there's a malfunction, Linzer said, drones can also easily fill in missing pixels. Linzer said the technology has gotten more advanced, flying faster and shining brighter than ever before. He expects the drone industry will continue to grow, likely expanding from shows to advertising, becoming the billboard of the future. Christine Weller, KPCW News.
4: Oh, please, no. I don't need billboards in the sky. 6:51, stay tuned now for the Marketplace Morning Report. 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

0: And good morning. I'm Leslie Thatcher. 7:06 on this Thursday morning. Happy birthday, KPCW. 46 today on this July 2nd. What have we got? 52 degrees here in Old Town Park City. Sunshine today with a high of 78, a 20% chance of an afternoon shower or thunderstorm. Heber City reporting 51 degrees right now, looking for sunshine, a high of 84, also with that 20% chance. Coming up in local news, the head of the U.S. Forest Service is actively managing public lands, helps prevent severe wildfire, and helps landscapes recover from it. And for 3 days, Park City will mark the 250th anniversary of the signing of the Declaration of Independence with Forum Fest. I'll have details. Stay tuned. We've got NPR's Morning Edition coming up later on in the hour, the Marketplace Morning Report. Local news and interviews next hour. We'll be talking with Park City Fire Marshal Mike Owens with an update on how we stay safe this 4th of July holiday. Kathy Lanigan and Rachel Solman with Park City Friends of the Library have details on this weekend's used book sale. And from the Hope Alliance, Executive Director Diane Bernhard and International Coordinator Lisa Mosher with details on the decision to cancel this fall's trip to Uganda, given that Ebola outbreak. Stay tuned.
1: It's Morning Edition from NPR News. Amy Martinez in Los Angeles, California.
2: And I'm Michelle Martin in Washington, D.C. Good morning. President Trump's financial disclosures show that the president and his family took in more than $1 billion through cryptocurrency sales and other business ventures.
1: Now, the report released this week shows the crypto earnings sharply outpaced Trump's real estate businesses, which had already made the president a wealthy man. In a few moments, we'll speak with a former White House ethics lawyer about whether these earnings pose conflicts of interest. We begin, though, with the latest developments.
2: NPR's Linda Kenyon is with us this morning. Welcome, Linda. Glad to have you with us.
3: Thank you. Good morning.
2: Now that we've had some time to dig into this 927-page financial disclosure document, what exactly are we learning about the crypto earnings for the president and his family?
3: Well, we're learning a lot. The 2025 report, which was filed with the Office of Government Ethics, shows the cryptocurrency venture World Liberty Financial, which was co-founded by Trump and his family members, took in more than $500 million. In addition, the sale of Trump's souvenir-type meme coins took in more than $600 million. The official version of those meme coins with Trump's face stamped on it was launched just days before he took his second term inauguration. Other income included more than $50 million from settlements with media companies, millions from selling Trump-branded Bibles, sneakers, watches. Those watches with the Trump imprint brought in more than $4.7 million all by themselves. And that's all separate from the president's overseas real estate ventures, many of them with countries that have been negotiating with the U.S. on tariffs and military aid and several other issues.
2: What's the White House saying?
3: Well, the White House has released a statement that denies any conflict of interest. Spokesperson Anna Kelly said, quote, "Neither the president nor his family has ever engaged or will ever engage in conflicts of interest." She also applauds the president for making the U.S., as she put it, the crypto capital of the world through executive actions. President Trump himself also answered reporters who asked about his earnings when he was leaving for the Dakotas yesterday at Joint Base Andrews.
4: "We have funds that run my money.
5: But you are benefiting. I mean, we're talking
4: well, I've made a lot of money before I became president, and they invest my money, and I don't talk to them. I don't even speak to them. So I have many people, I don't know what they call it, closed accounts or something. You put your money in, and that's it. I don't talk to them. They're big institutions, and they run it."
3: That's not unlike the response that White House Press Secretary Caroline Levitt gave when she was asked about Trump's meeting with top investors in his meme coin, a meeting that took place in May of 2025.
6: "The president is abiding by all conflict of interest laws that are applicable to the president. And I think everybody, the American public, believe it's absurd for anyone to insinuate that this president is profiting off of the presidency."
3: Trump on Wednesday said he's also earning more because the stock market is doing well, saying everybody is profiting.
2: So the White House and the president deny any conflict or abuse of the office. Linda, I have to note that even some of the president's traditional supporters, some of the podcasters, for example, are raising questions about this. But what about other people? Are there other critics of this?
3: Yes, absolutely. Democrats have a lot to say. For example, California Senator Adam Schiff suggested the president has made more money in the first year of his term than in the rest of his life combined. And Congressman Jason Crow called the president's crypto earnings another example of what he termed grift and corruption. The Colorado Democrat also pointed out that Trump on Wednesday was taking his first flight on a brand new Air Force One, a gift from a foreign government. Qatar, valued at more than $400 million and will stay in the Trump realm when he leaves office. The White House says the aircraft will be a donation to Trump's presidential library.
2: That's NPR's Linda Kenyon. Linda, thank you.
3: Thank you.
1: Let's turn now to someone who's familiar with presidents' financial disclosures. Richard Painter served as chief White House ethics lawyer under George W. Bush. He's now professor of corporate law at the University of Minnesota Law School. Professor, so what's your takeaway about how much cryptocurrency has grown President Trump's personal fortune over the past year?
7: Well, we certainly never saw anything like this in the Bush administration or with any of the recent presidents. Donald Trump stands alone in having such substantial financial conflicts of interest with his official duties as president of the United States. And cryptocurrency is an example of an area where he never made any money before. Indeed, 5 years ago, President Trump said that Bitcoin was a scam, implying the entire cryptocurrency industry was a scam, trying to compete with the dollar. Yet now we see that President Trump very recently invested, and his family invested, substantial amounts in cryptocurrency. And within his first year in office in 2025, he made apparently $1 billion or so in cryptocurrency while he was issuing executive orders that were intended to boost the cryptocurrency industry and the markets. This is a clear conflict of interest for every other executive branch official. It would be a violation of a criminal conflict of interest statute to participate in government matters that have a known impact on your own finances.
1: I remember, Professor, back in January of 2017, in response to President Trump failing to sell off certain assets and place others in a blind trust, you said that, quote, if Obama tried that, we would have impeached him in 2 weeks. Back then, could you foresee something like what we're seeing now with President Trump?
7: Unfortunately, in 2017, President Trump made it very, very clear that he was not going to comply with these rules that are imposed on everyone else, and he would not divest. Back then, it was real estate, golf clubs and hotels and so forth, some of them doing business with foreign governments. But now the problem has gotten much worse, with the president invested in cryptocurrency, social media, nuclear power, and other industries that are clearly impacted by his official duties. And President Trump refuses to divest. Congress refuses to pass a law that would require the president to divest. So this is a serious problem that needs to be addressed.
1: How do blind trusts protect from conflict of interest for presidents?
7: Well, blind trust only works if the office holder sells the assets that create the conflict of interest, then conveys the sale proceeds to a trustee who invests them unknown to the office holder. The usual way of avoiding conflicts of interest is to sell the assets that create the conflict of interest and simply invest the sale proceeds in diversified mutual funds and other investments similar to those held by the vast majority of Americans in their retirement accounts. And yet President Trump feels that he, like many other billionaires, should be able to have such investments while he is president of the United States, even though there are clear conflicts of interest.
1: Is that really the only thing that could be done to kind of rein in a president, so to speak, on this, is for Congress to act?
7: Congress has the power to prohibit congressional stock trading by the president, cryptocurrency investments by the president, to impose the conflict of interest statute that is binding on every other executive branch official, on the president, the vice president, and the members of Congress themselves. But Congress refuses to do that because there are powerful Republicans and Democrats in Congress who either themselves are trading or their spouses are trading, and they don't want to give it up.
1: One more thing, Professor. I mean, how might President Trump's financial dealings maybe impact the conduct of future presidents, regardless of party, in your view?
7: Well, unfortunately, what has happened here sets a very bad example, and it could just simply get worse in the future. Some future president may aspire to create an even bigger business empire and using the powers of the presidency to make themselves a trillionaire. This is a serious problem we need to confront in the United States if we want to remain a democracy.
1: That's former White House ethics lawyer Richard Painter. Professor, thanks.
7: Thank you.
2: Scientists have created the most advanced synthetic cell yet in a laboratory. Here's NPR's Rob Stein.
8: Scientists have been tinkering with natural cells for decades, turning them into miniature drug and chemical factories, deploying them to fight diseases, even to eat pollution, and have even created very primitive synthetic cells in their labs. But now, this new research goes further. Kate Adamala led the research at the University of Minnesota.
9: We created the most advanced synthetic cell that's capable of most lifelike functions.
8: Functions like the ability to feed, grow, reproduce, even to adapt and learn new survival skills.
9: It's the most exciting thing I've ever done, seriously. It's incredibly exciting because it touches on this fundamental question of how do you arrange molecules, how do you organize molecules so that they resemble life?
8: The scientists did it by putting a synthetic genome inside a laboratory-made fat bubble along with just the right stew of enzymes and proteins.
9: And then it starts on its own. It starts making proteins. It starts growing, replicating its own genome and so on.
10: That sounds both cool and kind of creepy, I guess.
9: Yeah, I lean more towards the cool, but I realize to some people it might be a little creepy too, because we're putting together non-living molecules and they start eating and growing and making babies.
8: Baby cells. Other researchers are thrilled by the cell, dubbed a spud cell, in part to evoke Sputnik, the world's first artificial satellite. Drew Endy is a synthetic biologist at Stanford University.
11: Anything biology can be programmed to make gets easier when and where you need it, when and where you are, if we're better at programming cells. So I would call this a big, fabulous deal, like really big.
8: But some say the experiment, which has not yet been published in a scientific journal, raises questions about humanity's relationship with nature and whether someday more advanced artificial cells could run amok and be dangerous. Greg Kabnick is a research scholar at the Hastings Center, a bioethics think tank.
12: It might be possible somewhere down the road to create a cell that became an infectious agent that attacked humans or attacked crops, livestock, other things humans depend on.
8: So it's crucial to start thinking now about how best to harness the benefits of artificial cells and avoid any potential risks. Rob Stein, NPR News.
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0: Good morning. I'm Leslie Thatcher. 7:20 on this Thursday. It's July 2nd, again celebrating KPCW's 46th birthday. Let's see, what have we got in terms of the weather? 53 degrees here in Old Town Park City, looking for mostly sunny skies with a 20% chance of a shower or thunderstorm this afternoon. Otherwise, a high of 78. Heber City's at 49 degrees again with an expected high of 84 under mostly sunny skies again with that 20% chance of an afternoon shower. And on the phone with us with our trails report, we've got Connor. Good morning.
14: Good morning, Leslie. How are you doing?
0: Doing great, thanks. So what have you got for us?
14: So the biggest update this week is Bonanza Flat. So the Bonanza Loop Trail is open as of July 1st. And reminder for everybody, that is a wildlife closure that runs through or until July 1st and opens up for the summer. So that's all open this weekend. Everything's good and ready to go up there. So you can do Bonanza Loop Trail and also the Tall T Connector, which will get you kind of over the other side down to Wowza Trail going into Wasatch over there, Wasatch State Park. And the other thing up there is the Purple Bus Line is now running up there. So Friday to Sunday, you can catch the bus from Old Town, and it'll take you all the way up with all the normal stops on the Purple Line, but it'll also take you to Bonanza Flat Trailhead and Bloods Lake Trailhead. You can bring your bikes along as well, so it's a nice shuttle option for people on the weekends when the trailhead gets busy and full.
0: Okay, thanks, Connor.
14: Thanks.
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0: News time now, 7:22. Good morning. Take a look at some local news now. The head of the U.S. Forest Service is actively managing public land, helps prevent severe wildfire, and helps landscapes recover from it. KPCW's Connor Thomas reports his comments came at a conference that was held here in Park City.
16: U.S. Forest Service Chief Tom Schultz honored first responders and firefighters, especially the three killed along the Utah-Colorado border, during a speech in Park City on Tuesday. The firefighters, two women and one man, died in a burnover incident while battling the Snyder Fire June 27th.
17: There is a role for fire on the landscape. There's also a time and a place for fire. And right now in the Great Basin, this is neither the time nor the place for fire.
16: He was speaking to the Western Governors Association at Deer Valley's Stein Erickson Lodge. Forest Service personnel are focused right now on firefighting, but Schultz indicated that active management strategies like prescribed burns are important to the agency's overall mission. They can help prevent the most severe wildfires, which he says fundamentally change forest landscapes and then affect local communities and economies.
17: To conserve, we need to actively manage the forest.
16: Schultz cites grazing and timber harvesting as other examples of active management that support industry, too. Done right, he thinks those activities can help turn unhealthy western forests around. Schultz says healthy forests grow about 5 or 6% each year.
17: Many of the forests in the West, including Utah, including Idaho, including Montana, including Colorado, have negative growth rates. That means we have more mortality than we have growth.
16: The Forest Service itself has diminished in size since moving its headquarters from Washington, D.C. to Salt Lake City this year. PBS reports the Forest Service has shuttered three-quarters of its scientific research facilities under Schultz, and the agency has lost thousands of employees in the last year. Schultz says he hired more firefighters than usual this year, almost 12,000. Many are seasonal workers. As of July 1st, the National Interagency Fire Center reported that more than 9,000 firefighters were working to extinguish 51 uncontained large fires across the country. Utah's Cottonwood Fire near Beaver was the nation's largest blaze. Connor Thomas, KPCW News.
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18: This is Park City Fire Marshal Sherry Wellman with a reminder that fireworks are prohibited within Park City limits through October. One careless spark can change our community for years. Our neighborhood sits right up against open space, and protecting where we live is a shared responsibility. Please respect the fireworks ban and celebrate safely this holiday. By following the restrictions, we protect our first responders and preserve the landscapes we love. Park City is a nonprofit organization and a KPCW supporter.
0: 7:25, good morning. Well, for 3 days, Park City will mark the 250th anniversary of the signing of the Declaration of Independence with Forum Fest. The free event begins today at 4 o'clock. Because of extreme fire danger and Summit County fire restrictions, fireworks, as we just heard, have been canceled. Instead, a drone show with some 500 illuminated drones will launch each night at 10:15 p.m. Debbie LaBelle, Public Relations and Communications Director for the Canyons Village Management Association, which sponsors the event, says that there is something for everyone.
19: We have morning yoga. We have mechanical bull riding, axe throwing, air archery, mini golf. We have a golf simulator this year. Of course, we have the Nuzzles and Company puppy pit, as we normally do. And then just a lot of things around there for kids, face painting, a juggler, magician walking around, balloon tying. We also have some new things this year. We have the Freedom 5K race. We have a super fun pie eating contest, a costume contest, and silent disco.
0: Live music begins each day at 4 p.m. in the Forum Amphitheater.
19: The first night, we have kind of 80s night. We have Breakfast Club and Shuffle. And they're kind of 80s, 90s, and 2000s. The second night is Tribute Night. We have a band called Queen Nation. They're the most amazing Queen tribute band. And then we have a band called Red Hot Tribute. And they're also amazing Red Hot Chili Peppers band. And then the third night is Country Night. We have a local band called Jaegertown. And then we have the Rough Riders.
0: In addition to the restaurants at the base of the resort, LaBelle says several food trucks will be on site for quick bites. For the first time, CVMA will host a 5K fun run, says John Simmons, the association's director of planning and operations.
20: On July 3rd at 9 a.m., we'll have our first annual Freedom Fest 5K. It's going to be a fun, unique course for all ability levels. We start and end in the Canyons Village Amphitheater, so kind of a unique experience there. It'll traverse through the forum, through some of the village neighborhoods, and then come back around and finish right back in the amphitheater. Race sign-up is now, and you can also register day of from 8 to 8:45 a.m. Race kicks off at 9.
0: The cost is $25 and includes free coffee and donuts and a t-shirt. The first ever pie eating contest will be held Saturday at 4:30 p.m. No pre-registration is required. Spots will be first come, first serve. Because of the construction in the lower parking lot, carpools of four or more may park in the upper lots. Others should plan to walk, ride the bus, or bike. Additional shuttles will run from the transit hub near 7-Eleven. Simmons says Summit County Bike Share will also add a pop-up bike share parking station in Lot 4. News time, 7:28.
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0: News time, 7:28. Well, residents of the Heber Valley can celebrate the 4th of July all weekend long with parades, community meals, concerts, and more. KPCW's Grace Dorfler has details.
22: Heber Valley Tourism Executive Director Dallin Kocher says the community can look forward to a full weekend of Independence Day festivities.
23: There is just so much unique about this 4th of July up here in Heber Valley that you can't catch anywhere else.
22: Celebrations kick off Thursday evening at the Heber Market on Main with food trucks and live music. There's another concert Friday night at Heber City Park, followed by a drone show at 10 p.m.
23: I'm excited that we have a drone show that we had planned months ago. Not realizing it was going to have a no fireworks ban, policy, so I'm glad that we have that ready to look forward to on Friday night.
22: On the 4th of July itself, residents can get an early start at 7 a.m., by attending a flag ceremony in Midway's Town Square or competing in a 5K or 10K race in Heber. Both towns will host pancake breakfasts. Heber is hosting an America 250 themed parade with festive floats, while in Midway, a bike parade is on the calendar. Games and entertainment will happen all day in Heber City Park, including a pie eating contest, cornhole tournament, chalk art competition, and more. The Heber Valley Railroad will run patriotic train rides, and the Timpanogos Valley Theater is putting on a matinee performance of 1776. That evening, locals can head to Midway for a free concert by the Utah Symphony.
0: That's Grace Dorfler reporting. Time now for headline news.
3: From NPR News in Washington, I'm Windsor Johnston. The latest jobs report shows hiring slowed sharply in June. The U.S. economy added just 57,000 jobs, far fewer than most economists had expected. The unemployment rate ticked down to 4.2%, while job gains for April and May were revised lower. Democratic Socialists have pulled off some high-profile wins in recent House primaries. Now, some Democrats are worrying about the party's chances of regaining a majority in Congress next year. NPR's Elena Moore reports.
24: Democratic Socialist candidates say their movement is gaining ground at a time when Americans are struggling economically and feel fed up with the political status quo. But some within the Democratic Party are hesitant to broadly associate with that movement, arguing it could alienate alienate swing voters in key toss-up districts that Democrats want to win in November. Matt Bennett is a co-founder of the centrist think tank Third Way.
1: Of course, it's possible to run as a left-leaning populist without adopting the maximalism of the extremes. But it is very hard for Democrats now to distinguish themselves.
24: Because, he says, Republicans will try to paint Democrats and Democratic Socialists as one in the same. Elena Moore, NPR News.
4: On Wall Street, the Dow is up 262 points. This is NPR News. Officials in China say the small aircraft that crashed into Beijing's tallest building was a deliberate act by a man who had personal problems. NPR's Jennifer Pak reports the man died, leaving behind a lot of questions.
5: Chinese authorities say the pilot was a 66-year-old man from Beijing, surnamed Liu. They said he had long suffered from insomnia and anxiety, adding that he expressed suicidal thoughts in his diary several times before the incident. After the crash, police immediately sealed off the skyscraper. Videos and photos of debris falling were scrubbed from Chinese social media. The official account indicates it was not a political act, but it doesn't answer a key question. How did an ordinary person like Mr. Liu manage to drive a small plane into Beijing's airspace, which is one of the most restricted in China? The skyscraper he hit is just 6 miles from President Xi Jinping's compound at Zhongnanhai. Jennifer Pak, NPR News, Beijing.
4: Canada is set to compete in the Eurovision Song Contest for the first time next year. The European Broadcasting Union and Canadian broadcaster CBC announced that Canada will join the contest in Bulgaria in May of 2027. It's the first new country to enter Eurovision since Australia in 2015. The celebration of pop has faced recent protests and boycotts over Israel's participation. I'm Windsor Johnston, NPR News, in Washington.

It's 7:33 and on KPCW Park City on this Thursday, July 2nd. I'm Leslie Thatcher. Stay tuned. We've got NPR's Morning Edition coming up. And later on in local news, Wasatch County School District leaders say their $193 million fiscal year budget supports teachers and staff. And Wasatch-backed locals can celebrate Independence Day with the Utah Symphony. We'll tell you about that. Stay tuned.

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1: It's Morning Edition from NPR News. I'm Michelle Martin in Washington, D.C.
2: And I'm A. Martinez in Los Angeles, California. Some disappointing news from the Labor Department this morning. After several months of what appear to be solid job growth this spring, hiring slowed and sharply in June. NPR Scott Horsey joins us now with details. Scott, it looked for a while as if the job market was stabilizing. What happened?
3: Yeah, well, we always want to caution against reading too much into a single month's report, but the numbers released by the Labor Department this morning are not pretty. U.S. employers added just 57,000 jobs last month. That's less than half the number they added in each of the two previous months, even though it turned out hiring in April and May was also significantly weaker than initially reported. Healthcare did continue to add workers in June, albeit at a slower pace than in previous months, and the hospitality sector, which had a strong month in May, actually shed 61,000 jobs last month. So there are some positives in today's report. We continue to see modest hiring in construction and manufacturing, for example, but overall, this is not what you would hope to see in a job market that was really stabilizing.
2: The thing is, the unemployment rate actually dropped last month, so what's happening?
3: Yeah, the unemployment rate dipped to 4.2% in June, down from 4.3% the month before. But that's only because more than 700,000 people dropped out of the workforce last month. And when people are neither working nor looking for work, they're no longer counted as unemployed. Now, we are still not seeing a whole lot of layoffs, and that's good, but we're also not seeing a lot of people quit their jobs voluntarily in order to go after other, perhaps better jobs. You know, a few years ago, that was a good way to get a higher salary, was to switch jobs, but the economic incentive for switching jobs is no longer so strong. And so labor economist Nicole Bichot, who's with the job search website ZipRecruiter, says we're just seeing a lot less turnover in the job market now.
4: We're seeing existing workers staying very comfortably in the places that they're in, which is creating kind of a bottleneck of getting into the workforce.
3: You know, on the plus side, people who have a job generally don't have to worry a whole lot about getting fired. But for people who are trying to break into the job market, like new college graduates, it's really challenging because there just are not a lot of openings to get that initial foot in the door.
2: Wow. All right. So what's happening with wages then?
3: Average wages in June were up 3.5% from a year ago. That is a slightly bigger annual increase than the previous month, but that improvement is probably at least partly the result of a lot of low-wage leisure and hospitality jobs drying up last month. The more important measure is how are wage gains stacking up against inflation, and right now they are not keeping pace. Prices are growing faster than paychecks, so when workers say they feel like they're losing ground, they're not wrong. Bringing inflation down would certainly help with that, and the new chairman of the Federal Reserve, Kevin Warsh, has promised to do that. Warsh spoke yesterday at a central bankers panel in Portugal, and he told the moderator, Sarah Eisen of CNBC, he and his Fed colleagues are determined to get prices under control, even if that means bucking President Trump's demand for lower interest rates.
5: We're going to deliver price stability in the U.S. That's what this committee has signed up to do, and our objective is to do that.
6: No matter what the president wants.
5: We've been an independent central bank for a very long time. We're going to be an independent central bank at this moment, and you're going to see no changes on that.
3: You know, yesterday, investors thought there was about a 1 in 3 chance the central bank would raise rates when Warsh and his colleagues meet later this month. But with this shaky jobs report, odds of a rate hike have dropped to less than 1 in 5.
2: That's NPR's Scott Horsley. Scott, thanks.
3: You're welcome.
2: As part of the preliminary agreement between the U.S. and Iran, President Trump demanded that the Strait of Hormuz be reopened. That was a win ahead of midterm elections, tempering the spike in gas prices. But Iran walked away with the biggest prize, the lifting of sanctions on its oil sales. NPR's international affairs correspondent Jackie Northam has this report.
7: For the better part of 30 years, Iran's oil exports, a key driver of its economy, have been under punitive sanctions. They were briefly lifted in 2015 as part of the Obama nuclear deal, only to be reinstated in 2018 by Trump. Lifting the sanctions was a primary demand by Tehran during recent peace negotiations. Mohammad Dawaza is a senior strategist for Energy Aspects, a market intelligence firm. He says he was surprised how quickly the U.S. gave in and issued sweeping waivers on the oil sanctions for the next 60 days.
8: There is no trust between both sides. So in many ways, for the Iranians to get this as the first step is quite significant.
7: Darwaza says the waivers go beyond the production and sale of crude oil. They include petrochemicals and other petroleum products. Transactions can be made in U.S. dollars. Vessels, shipping, and insurance companies involved with Iranian oil are also no longer under U.S. sanctions. Darwaza says it's estimated the regime could pull in between $8 and $10 billion under the agreement, which can be renewed by mutual consent when it expires on August 21st.
8: This would be a win for its new leadership. It's a win for the Revolutionary Guard, which obviously control a lot of these entities. So yes, absolutely, this is a windfall for them.
7: During the recent G7 summit in France, Trump defended the interim agreement with Iran, making it clear he signed it in a bid to get oil moving through the Strait of Hormuz again.
9: I didn't want to see economic catastrophe. If you kept this going, that could have happened.
7: There's been pushback by Iran hawks that the regime will use money from oil sales to build up its military and proxies in the region. Bob McNally, president of Rapidan Energy Group, says Trump knew he had to give in to Iran's foremost demand and grant sanctions relief on Iran's oil exports.
10: This is a ransom payment for oil. That's what it is. Iran took Hormuz hostage, and we had to pay Iran to release the hostage.
7: There's been an initial rush of Iranian oil through the Strait of Hormuz. McNally says Iran has the capacity to move roughly 2 million barrels a day. That's about 2% of the world market.
10: So it's not a big deal in terms of the global oil market. But in terms of what really moves the needle for the global oil market is if we can keep Hormuz open.
7: Open so other sources of crude from Saudi Arabia, Iraq, and others can get through without fear of an Iranian attack. Much of Iran's crude is heading to Asia, says Jim Burkhard, head of crude oil research at S&P Global. He says Iran had long mastered the art of moving its crude using shadow fleets, old tankers that often turned off their transponders to avoid detection.
11: Iran isn't going to have to use the same mechanisms they used before to try and hide the sales or obfuscate the sales.
7: And Burkhard says probably for a better price.
11: Iran before had one customer, Chinese refineries, and they had to sell at a discount to get around all the sanctions. So that discount is probably going to diminish, maybe not right away.
7: Burkhard says buyers may still be a bit leery since the U.S. and Iran keep trading blows, putting the deal in further jeopardy. Jackie Northam, NPR News.
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12: 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Good morning.
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12: Well, stay tuned. Coming up right after the local news hour for Cool Science Radio, today's guests include former marine tech entrepreneur and author Mike LeBlanc, who challenges conventional wisdom by arguing that anger, when understood and directed, can become a powerful force for resilience, leadership, and positive change. Then discover how organ-on-a-chip technology, artificial intelligence, and other cutting-edge innovations are transforming biomedical research and could dramatically reduce the need for testing on animals. All of that coming up on Cool Science Radio, heard, of course, every Thursday at 9 a.m.
15: Hey, this is Ty Burrell. The Eating Establishment has been a proud supporter of KPCW since the very beginning. Out of continued respect for the rules of public radio, I'll simply state a few more facts. The Eating Establishment has a roof to keep you dry, food for you to eat, and cocktails for your personality.
12: Taking a look now at some local news, Wasatch County School District leaders say their $193 million fiscal year 2027 budget supports teachers and staffs. KPCW's Christine Weller has more on that.
16: The Wasatch County School District Board of Education passed a $193 million fiscal year 2027 budget June 29th. That's about $57 million less than the fiscal year 2026 budget of $250 million because Deer Creek High School construction is nearly complete. Almost $136 million is set aside for the district's general fund, almost 90% of which supports salaries and benefits for student-facing roles. That includes teachers, paraprofessionals, and bus drivers. Business administrator Jason Watt said the general fund is about $11 million higher than last year to account for compensation raises. Board member Brianne Diedrichson said allocating money to personnel is one of the board's priorities.
17: We're investing in people, and as a result, we're seeing it tie to student achievement scores, and we're seeing student achievement go up. And it's not about test scores. It's about opportunity for students and helping them meet their goals.
16: Over $41 million is designated for capital projects, including the construction of the new Deer Creek High School and the new roof at Wasatch High School. Watt said the district will not raise taxes this year. He said the work to prevent a tax increase has been ongoing since 2023, which was the last time the district raised property taxes.
18: We have been budgeting for this year since that time, and that's why we're able to cover all of the additional expenditures with existing revenue.
16: Homeowners may still see a bump in what they pay if their home values have increased. The district will receive around $128 million in property tax revenue in fiscal year 2027. Christine Weller, KPCW News.
12: News time, 7:46.
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12: Wasatch Back locals can celebrate Independence Day with the Utah Symphony. KPCW's Grace Dorfler reports a concert in Midway is one stop on a statewide tour.
20: Residents are invited to Midway's Town Square on the 4th of July for a free concert by the Utah Symphony. Ben Kipp, Vice President of

0: beautiful portion of a Mahler symphony that I think is going to be such a captivating moment. There's something about when Mahler gets played outside, its connection to earthly beauty, and we're going to be in some absolutely stunning locations.
1: The symphony's stop in Midway comes about halfway through its statewide tour. The group is also playing in Fillmore, Cedar City, Springville, and more. To celebrate America 250, the symphony is also collecting stories of how music fits into Utah's pioneer heritage. The Pioneer Fiddle Project is a partnership with the Church History Museum of the Church of Jesus Christ of Latter-day Saints. Locals can bring instruments with unique stories to the concert to share their heritage. The instruments don't have to be fiddles, and they don't have to be in playing condition.
0: Bring it on down if you're comfortable doing so. We're happy to take a look at it and document it and then ask you some questions.
1: Some instruments will be evaluated and restored. Some will be chosen for an exhibit in Salt Lake City. Kip says this summer's tour has been in the works for a year and a half.
0: I could not think of a better way to celebrate the summer, to celebrate the 4th of July, to celebrate America 250, and getting to do it in a place like Midway. Oh, man, that's special.
1: Parking is limited in Midway. Those who live nearby are asked to walk or bike to the concert. A free shuttle service will be running all evening, with stops along South Center Street between Deer Creek State Park and downtown Midway. For a map of shuttle stops, visit kbcw.org. The town square will open for seating at 4 p.m., and food trucks will open at 5. Attendees are asked to bring their own lawn chairs or blankets. The concert is free, but locals are asked to RSVP online. A link is at kbcw.org. Grace Dorfler, KPCW News.
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2: 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Good morning. Well, America celebrates its 250th anniversary Saturday, and Wasatch Back government buildings will close the day before to observe the 4th of July holiday, that being Friday. Summit and Wasatch County Library branches close Friday and reopen Monday, July 6th. The Park City Library will close early Friday and will reopen on Sunday. The Park City Mark is open July 4th with adjusted hours, but the Basin Recreation Fieldhouse will be closed. Friday trash collection in Summit County won't be delayed. Friday trash collection in Wasatch County will be delayed until Monday. State liquor stores close Saturday for the July 4th holiday and will reopen Monday along with U.S. post offices. No mail will be delivered on the national holiday. Over Independence Weekend, national park visitors will be able to access the parks for free from July 3rd through the 5th. The weekend covers three of the National Park Service's 11 fee-free days in 2026. Camping and other additional fees still apply. Utah State Parks will also offer an extra free-day use pass for people who visit a state park on July 4th. The pass can be redeemed for one free day at any park between August 3rd and August 6th. KPCW News Time now, 7:51. Stay tuned for the Marketplace Morning Report.
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4: From Marketplace in Washington, I'm Kimberly Adams. The U.S.-Mexico-Canada agreement was the deal that replaced NAFTA 6 years ago. The three countries had until yesterday to decide whether to extend it another 16 years. Canada and Mexico were on board, but the U.S. decided it didn't want to do that. Marketplace's Kaylee Wells explains what's going to happen next.
6: The agreement didn't expire yesterday. It just starts a countdown clock to fix whatever problems the countries want to fix before it does expire in 10 years. Duncan Wood is with the nonpartisan think tank, the Wilson Center.
7: We are entering into a period of what we would call managed uncertainty.
6: When the U.S. signed this deal, President Trump promised more domestic manufacturing jobs, better wages in Mexico, and the U.S. would shrink its trade deficit.

0: Not only have those things not happened, but in fact, the opposite.
1: Lori Wallach, who directs the Rethink Trade program at the American Economic Liberties Project, says the trade deficit got worse. Mexican manufacturing wages are still lower than in China, and lots of jobs are still getting lost to other countries.
0: I think there would be bipartisan support for a good North American deal that actually does the things President Trump promised.
1: Still, the auto industry in particular has relied on the trade deal for easier cross-border manufacturing. The U.S. has the leverage to get more concessions from the other two countries, says Simon Lester with the Baker Institute at Rice University.
2: And they've got specific demands for U.S. dairy products into Canada, or they'd like to change Mexican energy legislation to be more favorable to U.S. companies.
1: Lester says Canada's and Mexico's goals are more straightforward. Ease up on the tariffs. I'm Kaylee Wells for Marketplace.
3: The monthly federal jobs report is out, and employers added 57,000 jobs in June, lower than the expected 115,000 and less than half of the revised job gains for May. Unemployment fell to 4.2% due to more people leaving the workforce, not necessarily more job creation. Economist Julia Coronado, founder of Macro Policy Perspectives, explains.
4: Well, we would like to think it's strong jobs, but we know that that number was actually subdued. So what we saw was people dropping out of the labor force. In particular, in June, it was young people leaving the labor force, driving the unemployment rate down. So not a real signal of strength there.
3: That was Julia Coronado with Macro Policy Perspectives. Let's do the numbers. U.S. markets are reacting to the June jobs reports. The Dow is up 489 points. That's 0.9%. The S&P 500 is up 0.7%. And the NASDAQ is up 0.6%. 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We're continuing our look at how the 2025 tax and spending law is playing out now that we're 1 year in. One selling point for the law from its supporters was that it would lower taxes for small businesses. I asked Andrew Lautz, director of tax policy at the Bipartisan Policy Center, whether that actually happened.
5: We have some early evidence, both in corporate income tax receipts and in individual income tax receipts, that small businesses are taking advantage of some of these provisions early on. And I mention individual income tax receipts because what some Americans don't know is actually the vast majority of businesses in the country file their taxes as individual owners of the business. These are called pass-through businesses. They include S-corporations, partnerships, LLCs, a lot of business types that people are familiar with. And again, we have early evidence that some of these provisions, full deductions, full and immediate deductions for research and development, full and immediate deductions for machinery and equipment. You know, if they have a $100 expense, they can take an $100 deduction in that first year rather than having to spread that out over time. That has a real tax benefit for businesses large and small.
3: A tax cut for a business or an individual is also a revenue reduction for the federal government. What kind of impact have we seen on federal revenues as a result of all these changes?
5: It's a great question. So revenue in fiscal year 2026, the current fiscal year that we're in, is actually up about 5% compared to the same period in fiscal year 2025. Now, part of that is due to tariff revenue coming in. Tariff revenue is massively higher this fiscal year than it was last fiscal year. But individual income and payroll taxes are also up. Individual income taxes are up about 5% compared to the year prior. That's mostly due to higher wages and salaries, higher non-withheld tax payments, things like capital gains and business income. Now, where we've seen a big decline is actually in corporate income taxes. Those are down about $88 billion or 30%.
3: And just so we can get the comparison right, on the individual side?
5: Individual income taxes are up about $87 billion. Corporate income taxes are down about $88 billion.
3: Especially when you're looking at the difference between sort of individual tax payments going up and corporate tax payments going down. Is it more or less what you expected when we originally got the bill?
5: It's a big drop. And again, some of this is due to the accelerated deductions for research and development, machinery and equipment coming back online. Now, overall, it's important to remember that the overall fiscal impact of the One Big Beautiful Bill is it's expected to increase federal deficits and debt by trillions of dollars over the next 10 years. The official score from last July was $3.4 trillion on net over 10 years. That's reflective of not only the tax cuts in the bill, but also some of the spending cuts that were included. In the early months of fiscal year 2026, we're seeing higher overall revenues due to a number of factors.
6: Andrew Lautz is Director of Tax Policy at the Bipartisan Policy Center. Thank you so much.
5: Thanks so much.
6: The U.S. Drug Enforcement Agency, the DEA, wants to temporarily classify some kratom-containing products in the same category as opioids. In small amount, the substances derived from kratom leaves can be a stimulant, but officials say synthetic versions and larger concentrations pose risks to consumers and have a high potential for abuse. In Washington, I'm Kimberly Adams with the Marketplace Morning Report. 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
11: Coming up on 8 o'clock, let's take a look at some lost and founds. A coach wallet was turned into the Park City Police Department. It was found in Old Town on June 30th. 435-615-5500. Jenna lost a medium-sized brown and black dog wearing a pink collar. And last seen running down Highland Drive. Jenna's number is 440-591-9518. David found a driver's license belonging to Tristan James Robles, found in City Park near Miners Hospital on yesterday, 917-445-4949. And Ariane found she spotted a young gray heeler. We should probably just remove that. That dog's long gone. Anyway, you can always check all of the lost and founds online, kpcw.org. 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It's 8 o'clock. 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
12: Live from NPR News in Washington, I'm Korva Coleman. A massive Russian drone and missile attack on Ukraine's capital, Kyiv, has killed at least 18 people and injured another 90. NPR's Joanna Kakissis reports from Kyiv. Russia says these attacks are in retaliation for Ukrainian strikes on Russian oil infrastructure.
13: The Ukrainian Air Force said it shot down most of the Russian drones, but that a third of the missiles got through. Writing on social media, Ukrainian President Volodymyr Zelensky said at least 20 sites around the city were hit. Most were apartment buildings. In a statement, Russia's Ministry of Defense said the overnight strikes on Kyiv were aimed at military and energy sites. Russia is facing fuel shortages after weeks of long-range drone strikes by Ukraine on oil depots and refineries. U.S.-led talks to end Russia's war on Ukraine have stalled as the Trump administration has focused on the Iran war. Joanna Kakissis, NPR News, Kyiv.
12: In the U.S., stocks opened higher this morning as the Labor Department reported a slowdown in job growth last month. NPR's Scott Horsley reports the Dow Jones Industrial Average jumped more than 340 points in early trading.
14: U.S. employers added just 57,000 jobs in June, a marked downshift from the two previous months. Revised figures also show that hiring in April and May was weaker than initially reported. Healthcare and construction companies continue to add jobs at a modest pace last month, but restaurants and retailers cut workers. The unemployment rate inched down, but only because hundreds of thousands of people stopped looking for work. Average wages in June were up 3.5% from a year ago, but that's not enough to keep pace with stubborn inflation. The weaker-than-expected jobs report may make the Federal Reserve more cautious about raising interest rates as it tries to bring prices under control. Scott Horsley, NPR News, Washington.
12: People are poring over President Trump's financial disclosure form, released only this week. It's nearly 1,000 pages long. And it says President Trump and his family took in more than $1 billion last year. About half of that came from his family's interests in cryptocurrency. President Trump says he does not personally handle his own investments, and he says that means he doesn't have any conflicts of interest. But NPR's Linda Kenyon says Trump's critics disagree.
15: Congressman Jason Crow called the president's crypto earnings another example of what he termed grift and corruption. The Colorado Democrat also pointed out that Trump on Wednesday was taking his first flight on a brand new Air Force One, a gift from a foreign government, Qatar, valued at more than $400 million and will stay in the Trump realm when he leaves office. The White House says the aircraft will be a donation to Trump's presidential library.
12: NPR's Linda Kenyon reporting. This is NPR. Officials in Venezuela say the earthquake death toll is nearly 2,300 people. There are relief efforts underway in the U.S. Atlanta is home to one of the largest populations of Venezuelan immigrants in the country, according to the Migration Policy Institute. From member station WABE in Atlanta, Lily Oppenheimer reports many Venezuelan immigrants are organizing donations.
16: Volunteers in Atlanta's Venezuelan store have spent days packing boxes with emergency supplies. It's usually a bodega and restaurant, but now half the store is dedicated to the donation process. Owner Larinda Pestana says one of the most important things people can bring are medicines.
17: You know, Venezuela is not like a regular country. Like, it's very hard for us to find medicines there, and right now, of course, worse.
16: Like Pestana, most Venezuelans have sought asylum here within the last decade. She says it's been an emotional year, but now, thanks to God, she's witnessing not just Venezuelans, but an even more diverse group of people coming in to help. For NPR News, I'm Lily Oppenheimer in Atlanta.
12: Three more teams have advanced in the World Cup soccer tournament. England, which beat Congo yesterday, Belgium, which defeated Senegal, and the United States, which beat Bosnia-Herzegovina. There are three more matches set for today. Spain will face Austria in Inglewood, California. Portugal will play Croatia in Toronto, Canada. Switzerland will take on Algeria in Vancouver, Canada. The teams that lose today are knocked out of the World Cup tournament. This is NPR.
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11: 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It's 8:06 on this Thursday. Happy birthday to KPCW, July 2nd, celebrating our 46th year since we signed on the air. Again, the station that Park City built. 59 degrees currently here in Old Town Park City. Heber City reporting 57 degrees. We've got mostly sunny skies. And on the phone with us from the ABC Forecast Center, meteorologist Cedric Haynes. Good morning.
19: Happy Thursday, KPCW listeners. It's time for your forecast for the Wasatch Back. We're looking at partly cloudy skies as we go throughout the day. A weak disturbance to our west will bring in some of those clouds. Temperatures will be on the warm side. We'll climb into the upper 70s for you for this afternoon in Park City. We'll see those highs in the mid-80s in the Heber Valley. As we make our way into your Friday, yeah, the day before the 4th of July, we're looking at mostly sunny to partly sunny skies. Temperatures, yeah, they're going to climb into the low 80s for us in Park City. We'll see those high temperatures in the mid to upper 80s in the Heber Valley. So it definitely will begin to get a little more on the toasty side. Now we got to talk about the all-important 4th of July forecast coming up on your Saturday. Hey, get ready, folks. We're going to have plenty of sunshine from start to finish. Watch out, that UV index will be in the very high category, so make sure you have that sunscreen SPF 30 or greater, or you could burn in less than 15 minutes. And you don't want to have that happen on the 4th of July, for sure, right? Otherwise, high temperatures are going to to be pretty toasty again. Highs in the mid-80s in Park City. We're going to see those high temperatures climbing into the lower 90s in the Heber Valley. As we make our way into your Sunday, hey, we got more sunshine heading your way. So a nice holiday weekend overall. Temperatures climbing into the upper 80s to near 90 in Park City. We'll be in the mid-90s for daytime high temperatures in the Heber Valley. Let's kick off next week. We've got a big ridge of high pressure that's going to strengthen right over the Four Corners area, and that's going to bring the real heat, folks. We're talking high temperatures around 90 degrees for us in Park City for your Monday. Highs will be in the mid to upper 90s in the Heber Valley. And as we go throughout the week, it only gets hotter, so temperatures climb into the low to mid 90s for your Tuesday and Wednesday in Park City. We're forecasting highs in the upper 90s by the time we get towards the middle of the week in the Heber Valley. As far as rain chances go, they continue to look very slim and bleak out there with really not a big chance of rain over the next 7 days. Let's take a look at the latest forecast for the Wasatch Back on ABC4 meteorologist Cedric Haynes.
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11: It's 8:08. Good morning, I'm Leslie Thatcher. It's the KPCW Local News Hour. Stay tuned. Coming up this hour, I'll be checking in with Park City Fire District Marshal Mike Owens with an update on how we stay safe this 4th of July holiday. From the Park City Friends of Library, Kathy Lanigan and Rachel Salmon with details on this weekend's used book sale. And from the Hope Alliance, Executive Director Diane Bernhardt and International Coordinator Lisa Mosher with details on the decision to cancel this fall's trip to Uganda given the Ebola outbreak. Then stay tuned for Cool Science Radio. This morning's guests include former Marine tech entrepreneur and author Mike LeBlanc, challenging conventional wisdom by arguing that anger, when understood and directed, can become a powerful force for resilience, leadership, and positive change. Then discover how organ-on-a-chip technology, artificial intelligence, and other cutting-edge innovations are transforming biomedical research and could dramatically reduce the need for testing on animals. All of that coming up on Cool Science Radio, of course, heard every Thursday from 9 to 10.
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11: It's 8:10 now. Good morning. Taking a look now at some local news. Summit County residents and responders both learned a lot from the 2021 Parley's Canyon fire when about 8,000 people evacuated from their homes. KPCW's Connor Thomas reports their experiences shape how they're preparing for fire this year.
24: This year will mark 5 years since 5,000 households evacuated in the Pinebrook and Summit Park areas during the Parley's Canyon fire. Pinebrook resident Mitzi McIntyre and her family experienced it firsthand.
25: I just remember texting six friends and six cars showed up, and it still chokes me up at this point. And they said, what can we get? And we took photos, the pets, the neighbor's pets, and we left, and the sheriff came around and drew a big circle at the end of our driveway, meaning, the house was empty, no one was there.
24: McIntyre says there were so many unknowns back then, since she'd never evacuated before. This year, as the nation's largest wildfires roll over southern Utah, she and others in her neighborhood are preparing early.
25: The first thing is to make sure your homeowner's insurance policy is up to date and coincides with the current value of your house, because nothing like finding out if you've lived anywhere for any part of time in Park City that what you purchased your house for and what it's probably worth now are a couple different things.
24: McIntyre knows now what she needs to grab at a moment's notice and has signed up for Summit County's emergency alerts. She's also thinning out brush around her home. Summit County Emergency Manager Catherine McMullen says local authorities learned a lot from the 2021 fire, too. McMullen says they'll communicate differently in the event of severe wildfires and evacuations. That means pushing out updates at regular intervals, even if there's no new information, to combat uncertainty. They're also working to diversify shelter options.
26: When we had 8,000 people evacuated and one person stay overnight,
0: maybe we need some redundancies or some other options. We want to have options where people can bring their pets, where if they need that. But what does that look like? Maybe that looks like partnerships with Airbnb or short-term rentals, where people can go utilize a short-term rental versus staying in a car in a high school.
24: McIntyre was able to stay across Interstate 80 in Jeremy Ranch.
1: We went and down to the bottom of Pine Brook, and I remember seeing the big plane that drops the fire retardant come over Parley's, and I thought, the cavalry's here. Our house is going to be safe. But it was pretty, I think we were out 4 days or so, and it was pretty nail-biting.
24: McIntyre also recommends reaching out to neighbors regarding their travel schedules.
1: In 2021, my neighbor across the street was out of town, and that's probably the worst feeling, is to call your neighbor and say, I've got 10 minutes, what can I grab from your house?
24: This year, she says they have a plan. Connor Thomas, KPCW News.
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11: 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Good morning, I'm Leslie Thatcher. It's the KPCW Local News Hour in the studio now with an update from the Park City Fire District. I have Fire Marshal Mike Owens. Good morning.
3: Good morning.
11: So let's start just, I mean, how would you describe the current fire danger in the Park City and Snyderville Basin area right now?
3: You know what? It's strange. We've had a lot of moisture over the past couple of days, so that's helped. Prior to that, though, man, I was on pins and needles. You look at the June grass, or the cheat grass, as people call it. That was browning up a lot sooner than it normally did. So we were right on the edge there for a little while. It's backed off a little bit. It's still, the fire danger is still pretty high up there, though. We're certainly not out of the woods yet.
11: Yeah. So with more hot, dry weather to come, I mean, it's just going to make it even more dangerous?
3: Absolutely. And we're getting to the point of the year where we're normally in this situation. Our big concern earlier through June was that we were at the point in June that we're normally in July. So we were looking at a much longer fire season. But now we're moving into our regular, really high risk area. You know, don't let the moisture that we had fool you. Just look at the weather over the next week. We're looking at highs in the 90s again and getting warm.
11: Yeah. So how concerned are you about the potential for human-caused fires headed into the holiday weekend?
3: You know, I have mixed feelings about this, because I've said this just about every time you've had me here, Leslie, and our community is amazing. We're responsive. We're people do what they're supposed to do. They watch out for each other. I mean, we have an incredible community. And I would say our level of awareness is much, much higher up here than it is in other places throughout the state. So that's a great advantage. That being said, we do have a lot of people who are coming up here to recreate. And so with that, there's a little bit of danger that comes along as well.
11: Sure. So what are the restrictions currently in place that residents need to be aware of?
3: So right now, we are within, let's separate Park City Municipal from the rest of Summit County. So Park City Municipal, nothing's really changed. If you want to have a fire, you still have to have a permit for that fire pit, regardless of you know, whether it's gas or whether it's wood. Within Summit County, this is where we start talking about stage one and stage two fire restrictions. So earlier in June, we went into stage one fire restrictions. That put us in a situation where if you had any small motors, so if you're using chainsaws or if you're using motorcycles or anything like that, you have to have a spark arrestor. So, you know, that's pretty common. No smoking in wooded areas. If you had to smoke, you either had to be in a place where there was asphalt, concrete, or in your car. If you're doing any grinding or any welding or anything that's produced sparks, that was restricted. And if you wanted to have a campfire, you could have a campfire, but it had to be in an established fire pit. When we moved into the stage two fire restrictions, the biggest thing that changed is that you couldn't have campfires anymore. So if you're going out camping this weekend, the thing to be aware of is it's okay to have a gas stove. It's okay to have a pellet stove. Those are okay. But anything that's going to leave charcoal or any coals behind, you can't use those at all. Now, that being said, if you're in the National Forest, they have a few different rules, and it's always worth checking with the rangers in that area to see what the rules for that spot are.
11: Yeah. So are we talking fires in regulated fire pits banned?
3: You can't have them anymore. No, as long as those stage two restrictions are in effect, you can't have any. We call them solid fuels, so any wood or charcoal or anything like that. And that, Leslie, that includes barbecues as well.
11: Hmm. And we know fireworks have been basically banned statewide, and yet we still have fireworks at regulated areas. I mean, Oakley Rodeo, you know, had fireworks at the rodeo last night, but they're on a big grass field in City Park there.
3: They did. So what the governor did, initially there was the complete firework ban, then that got backed off a little bit for any municipalities. So within unincorporated lands, so any county lands or on any state property, there were no fireworks. Those were just flat out gone. Within the cities, the individual cities could decide, or they could say, well, it's safe to shoot fireworks here. So cities throughout Utah have made those decisions. As we know, up here in Park City, fireworks were banned, you know, a couple months ago. So that's not new. We knew that was coming here. The other types of fireworks that you see are the professional fireworks shows. And that's also left to the individual cities or the fire jurisdictions to make decisions on whether or not those shows were going to be allowed in those particular areas. We've made the decision this year to restrict all of those shows, and the permits that were issued were pulled back. So there will be no fireworks shows up here this year.
11: Other than drone shows. So
3: other than drone shows,
11: not,
3: yep.
11: Not really a fireworks, but it's a lot safer.
3: They are, yep. Don't stand under them, you know.
11: So I guess maybe explain just why are personal fireworks so dangerous in our mountain community?
3: You know, there's two parts to that. And the first one is they are explosives, and it takes a little bit of common sense to be able to use them. And there's always the, hey, you know, watch this, guys, you know, those jokes. And unfortunately, those jokes do turn into actual medical incidents. So the medical side of them, they are dangerous that way. The wildfire side of them is they're not quite as controlled. So not being controlled, they get a little bit out of hand. And, you know, it's very easy to be shooting them off in places where, Let me go back a few steps. When we have a permitted fireworks show, we've checked the site where the fireworks are going to be shot off. We look at the consequences of if there's a fire, what's it going to take to put that fire out? And we're able to control the situation or the scenario a lot more. When people are just out there shooting fireworks on their own, there's none of that control in place. So the consequences of a fire are generally much greater.
11: So does Park City Fire District have additional firefighters or resources being staged for the next few days?
3: We do. And not just for the next few days. We've changed our response model to any time we have red flag warnings or any time the weather's starting to get to the point where there may be red flag warnings, we upstaff is what we call it. So we bring in additional firefighters who are assigned specific to wildfire engines for our area. So if there's something, then we immediately have people available, no matter what else is going on. The 4th of July is a very busy weekend for us because we have, you know, we've got all these extra people in town. We've got the parade. We've got our regular calls plus the calls that the special events bring in. We don't want to deplete all of our workforce on those and not have anyone for wildfire calls. So we do bring in extra people for wildfire.
11: Yeah. So where do these part-time people come from?
3: They're us. They're our firefighters. So our firefighters bring in, they work extra shifts. Something that's really kind of neat, we've been doing this for a couple of years, is our chipping crew. They're what we call red card certified. That means you're trained to fight wildfires. And so they've been trained to fight wildfires. So we're able to use our chipping crew also if we have that need.
11: Okay. And the fire district has spent years encouraging residents to create defensible space around their homes. So what progress have you seen there?
3: It's amazing. It used to be we'd drive through a neighborhood and you just look at this, you look at a neighborhood and you think, oh man, I don't know how we're going to do this, how we're going to fight a fire in this particular place. Now we drive through neighborhoods and we see the trees have been thinned out a little bit. We've seen the underbrush removed. We've seen the space right around the people's houses. They don't have the combustible, you know, the highly combustible plants growing right next to them. It's been an incredible change.
11: Yeah. I guess what are the most important steps that homeowners could take right now to reduce the wildfire risk around their home? Is it too late?
3: Absolutely not. It's never too late. The biggest thing, and this is what we're always teaching, is it's just the little maintenance. So make sure you're looking under your deck and you don't have combustible stuff, so you don't have leaves or that sort of thing blowing up under there. Anywhere where you have leaves that have gathered around your house, that's where we worry about embers. So, you know, in a wildfire, what we're really worried about is those embers that are blowing from the fire to go somewhere else. Those embers will collect in the same place where you see leaves. So remove those leaves. Clean off your roofs. It's just the little things like that that make the biggest difference.
11: Yeah. And in terms of the reservations remaining for the chipping program, do you have some left this summer?
3: You know what, Leslie? I'm really glad you asked that. Our chipping program is still wide open. We have lots of room. We'll be accepting reservations into the first week or two of September. Usually we make a call right around Labor Day to decide when we have to shut those off. But a lot of people are using old links. So, you know, last year they'll have gone to our website and they'll have bookmarked the link. And so we're getting reports that people they're saying, hey, your chipping program is closed. Well, they're looking at the old registration form. We've changed our website. It's pcfdut.gov. So we changed to a .gov website. And if people will just go to that pcfdut.gov, they can register right there. This program will run through September.
11: Okay. What other resources are available for homeowners who kind of want to, what they call, harden their homes against wildfire?
3: The biggest one is education. Mm-hmm. So one of the programs that we offer, and again, you can sign up for this right on the front page of our website, is we'll come out to your house, we'll walk around your house, and not just give you a bunch of things that this is what people should do to harden their homes. We'll talk to you about what you can do to harden your homes. We'll talk about your roof. We'll talk about the plants that you have. We'll talk about your landscaping and what you can do specific to your house. That's the biggest program that we offer. That's available in both Park City itself and within the Park City Fire District outside of the Park City boundaries.
11: So do people, what, call, email? I mean, how do they make that, schedule that?
3: Right on our website, there's a big red button. So okay. Go to, I'm going to say it again, I sound like, you know, pcfdut.gov, right? Just go right there to our website, scroll down below the picture of the fire engine, there's a button right on the right-hand side.
11: Okay, and is that separate if you live within the city boundaries?
3: Yeah, so if you live within the city boundaries, Park City Municipal has, they have their own group of people that do that, and that's good because there's a few special rules that Park City has to deal with when it comes to trimming trees or planting trees or removing trees, and so they're able to get you down that process a lot faster.
11: Yeah, now, so if you do notice some things around the house, I mean, are people then obligated to remove those, or is it just a suggestion base?
3: No, and this is one of the best ways, the best things about the way the program is set up is this is not an inspection. This is simply an assessment, and we'll give you a list, like I said, of things specific to your house, but if you don't do them, that's entirely up to you. So yeah, there's no penalty for not doing them. There's no fines or anything like that. It's come out. Let's talk for about 45 minutes, and yeah.
11: Okay, so it's not going to be the insurance company say, well, they told you to do this, so we're not covering it.
3: No, Leslie, I'll tell you, you know, wink, wink, nod, nod, sort of thing is we don't even keep a record of it happening.
11: Okay. So. All right. Any specific neighborhoods? I mean, it's, to me, Summit Park comes to mind, but neighborhoods where residents should be especially vigilant because of the vegetation?
3: So you mentioned Summit Park, and Summit Park kind of gets a bad rap because they're in heavy timber, they have narrow roads, there's not a lot of ways in and out of that community. I think that it's really worth saying, yes, there's things that Summit Park needs to do, but there's also things that we all need to do. And there's this concept in wildfire preparedness where if we all do a little bit, then we end up with a very big area that's prepared. So individual neighborhoods, it's kind of hard to identify and say, this one's not doing a good job. The work that's being done in Summit Park is pretty amazing. Our chipping program, about 30% of the piles that get registered for chipping come out of Summit Park. So they're doing a lot of work over there. But you know what? About 30% of the piles that get registered also come out of Jeremy Ranch. So that's, you know, kind of interesting statistics. And then the rest of our district takes up that remaining 40%. So, yeah, it's every neighborhood can do something.
11: Yeah, and I know that the fire district was requesting some grant money to continue with its chipping program.
3: We're looking to expand it, and we're very happy to announce we did get that. So we were able to receive some grant money that's going to allow us to purchase another chipper. Now, one of the programs that we set up for this year is we have wildland. We have dedicated wildland crews. And those crews serve two purposes. So when we're at high fire danger, they're going to be here in the Park City area. But when we're not right at the highest risk, we can send them out to other fires throughout the state and throughout the western United States. It's a source of revenue for the fire district. It's an incredible experience for the firefighters that are doing this. But while they're here, to give them things to do, fuel mitigation has been at the top of our list. So we're going to be able to work with HOAs. We're going to be able to work with larger landowners to help them get rid of some of these fuels through chipping. So we are getting a new chipper, and we're going to be able to expand our program. Right now, we're just doing single-family residences. We'll be able to increase that.
11: Okay. And do you have any firefighters down south helping to fight fires? Or?
3: We did. They just got back. Yep. So they are limited in the number of consecutive days that they can serve before they have to come back home and rest up a little bit before they go out. So yes, we did. We had two crews down there, and now they're back home.
11: Okay. Anything else, Mike, you wanted to mention?
3: You know, it's a beautiful day out there today. This weekend is going to be great. We just ask people to use a little common sense as you have a good time. Watch out for those fire restrictions, and you know, have fun. Happy 4th of July. Go Team USA.
11: Okay. Thanks, Mike.
3: Thanks, Leslie.
11: Mike Owens is the fire marshal for Park City Fire District. 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
11: 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Good morning, I'm Leslie Thatcher. It's the KPCW Local News Hour. Well, the Friends of the Park City Library Used Book Sale will be held for 2 days this week. And in the studio with details, I have two members of the Friends, Rachel Salmon and Kathy Lanigan. Good morning.
6: Good morning.
7: Good morning, Leslie.
11: Kathy, you want to start and tell us just, you know, the sales for 2 days? Give us the days and hours.
6: Yeah, come join us. We open for members tomorrow, July 3rd at 8 a.m. Lucky Ones will also be open, so come on in, get your coffee, come on upstairs if you're a member. You can purchase a membership at the door if you need to. And then we go till 4 p.m. That's tomorrow, the 3rd. And then on the 4th, we're open from 10 till 4.
11: Okay, and this is all on the third floor.
6: That's correct.
11: Park City Library?
6: Yes, on the third floor.
11: Okay, so Rachel, the library itself is closed on July 4th, but
7: yes,
11: the book sale's open.
7: Book sale will be on, Lucky Ones will be open. And when we talk about membership, anyone in the community can become a member of the Park City Library, Friends of the Library. So what that does is when people become members and give us an annual membership donation, we have kind of a reliable and predictable source of income for supporting library programs. So that's what kind of when we talk about membership, it's nothing exclusive. We welcome all, and we really like to have folks on our membership list. They get emails from us and special membership events and so forth. So that's what will be happening. That's one of the special things is tomorrow morning from 8 to 10, they can preview the book sale before the general public.
11: Okay. The cost of a membership is what?
7: We ask $25 to start, and then anywhere from there. It's really whatever someone feels like giving and can give. We appreciate all the donations that we get from our members.
11: Okay. So any idea how many books you have for sale?
6: Thousands. In fact, this morning, our board and a bunch of community volunteers will be moving all those books into the sale area, and it takes 10 people about 2 hours to move all those books. So by scale, that gives you an idea, but it's thousands.
11: Yeah, where all the books stored?
6: We call it the bomb shelter, affectionately. It's a teeny tiny windowless room behind the mechanical room on the bottom of the library.
11: Okay. Yeah, so some work to do.
7: Yeah.
11: But you'll be ready again at 8 a.m. tomorrow.
7: That's right.
11: Talk to us a little bit about how you price these used books.
7: So all children's books are $1. We actually have a separate children's room, so kids can go in there and choose whatever books. Each is $1. Puzzles and games are $2. We've actually gotten a lot of nice puzzles and games over the past few years, so we have an area for those. Adult paperbacks are $2, and adult hardcover are $3.
11: Okay, so basically the same prices that you have inside in your friend's corner in the library.
7: Yes,
11: that you
7: that's exactly right.
11: Yeah. And then you also have something new this year, what you're calling the collections category?
6: Yes. So over the years, we've taken donations from the community, and occasionally somebody will move out of the state and they clean out their entire collection. We have discovered some really interesting books, some first edition signed, you know, from 1910 or something. And we've done some research. Some people on the board went and looked at what these are really worth. We have some that are worth hundreds of dollars. And so while we're sorting, we cull those will be $5.
11: Oh, wow.
6: Yeah.
11: Why don't you just sell them yourself and get the $100?
6: There is a limit to how much time our board has, and it requires traveling down to Salt Lake City, and, you know, sometimes they're worth $500, sometimes they're worth $20. This is easier, and also, I think that's kind of the fun of a library used book sale, is you never know what you're going to find on your treasure hunt.
11: Yeah. Now, do you get a lot of kind of resale book sellers buying the membership so that they can check that out first?
6: We do, Leslie, although fewer than we used to. We have a reliable group of about 4 that we recognize them. They come every year. Used to be quite a few more, so not sure why the change, but yes, we do.
11: Okay. And you also have what you're calling your tote bag happy hour.
7: We do. That's the end of the book sale for the last 2 hours. So on July 4th from 2 to 4, our visitors can get a $15 tote bag and fill that tote bag with as many books as they can fit. So that is a great opportunity for folks who want to get a lot of books. It's great for us because the few books that are left at the end, the more that we can have go to our members and friends, then we really like to get those books out.
11: Yeah. So. And do you put books back where you've stored them, or you just get rid of all of them for 4th of July?
6: For the 4th of July sale, we resort them and restore them, and then we use them for the Miner's Day used book sale. We're doing the two, and we're pretty much sticking with that. So,
11: okay.
6: We need enough to make sure there's enough to sell for Miner's Day.
7: We also do take over the next 2 months all of the donations that come in, and it has been, we've had a really robust donation year, so I'm expecting that will probably continue. So we will have some of the books from the July 4th sale left, but we'll have a lot of new books as well once the Miner's Day sale comes around.
11: All right.
6: I should also mention on the community donations, the Summit County Kimball branch no longer takes donations, and they have signage everywhere saying send them to us. So.
11: Awesome. Yeah. Because they're moving them too. Yeah.
6: Exactly.
11: Well, talk to us a little bit about some of the what you've done with the book sale proceeds, the membership
6: Absolutely.
11: Fees that you've collected.
6: Yeah, we're really excited. This year we were able to support through the proceeds from book sales. In the children's area, there are terminals that support ongoing educational learning for children anywhere up to 6th grade. And these are terminals that are completely safe but have reading programs, math programs, language programs, puzzle programs. And so it's a safe way for kids to continue their learning but also maybe learn some keyboarding skills. There's no internet. That's the only program on these terminals, so it's very safe.
11: Okay, and that's in the children's area?
6: It's in the children's area, so that's one big thing we funded this year. We're also supporting both the One Book, One Community program, and we're also supporting the Utah Humanities Wasatch Back author keynote. That'll be in October. So those are some programs we're funding.
7: And then we have additional dollars that we are allotting to supplement the library's e-books. Those have become very, very popular. And so the additional dollars from the Friends allows the increased availability and reducing hold and wait times on those books. So we supplement the library's budget there. Also with graphic novels, which those are really popular with the youth and teen population. So our dollars help to supplement that those books, and they get turn over very quickly. They get used a lot, so they need to be added to. And then we actually funded the library staff going to the Utah Library Association annual conference this past May. So again, just really looking at a diverse amount of funding into a lot of different audiences. So our teen population, our children, some of our Spanish language programs, and so forth. So
11: okay. And the one book, one community, what was it? As a River Runs? Or
6: it's Go As a River by Shelley Reed, and the author will be coming July 30th. I should mention that we fund that. We split it with the Summit County Friends. But for members of either Friends, there'll be a member reception to meet the author ahead of the keynote speak July 30th. So
11: okay, it was a great book. Good choice.
6: Yes.
11: Yeah. And again, people can, there's lots of copies at the library, or for those on Libby can download it and get it right away. No wait list.
7: No wait list. I just downloaded it. I was a little behind, so I just downloaded it last week, and I'm about halfway through already, so it's fantastic.
11: All right. And then you mentioned the October Utah Humanities Council. Tell me what's going to happen there.
6: So for the past several years, Adrienne Herrick-Juarez and her staff, she's the executive director of Park City Library, they have put together a really robust series of activities and programming for that weekend. It's the State of Utah Humanities Book Festival, and they always, for this library, they have a keynote speaker, and that's been funded but not announced, so I can't say the name of it yet. But yeah, so that's in October.
11: Well, last year it was, I think, Kevin Fidarko.
6: Yes.
11: Yeah,
6: yeah, which was really exciting.
11: Very exciting. Okay, any other events that you wanted to mention other than...
7: No, we've got the, like we say, the July 4th book sale, and then Miners will be following in early September. And anything else, Kathy?
6: Well, for the Spanish-speaking part of the community, one thing we funded this year is the Movies on the Field. We've now funded the licensing for some Spanish-language movies.
11: Great. So. Do you need any volunteers for the book sale?
6: We are pretty full up at this point, but if you go to our website, we'll have a link to volunteer. At this point, it's, I have to be honest, just clean up. Nothing sexy.
11: Okay. All right. Kathy and Rachel, thanks so much for your time this morning.
7: Thank you,
6: Leslie.
7: Big happy birthday to KPCW today. So congratulations. Yeah. Great station.
11: Okay.
7: Thank you.
11: Thanks. It's Rachel Solomon and Kathy Lanigan with Park City Friends of the Library. 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It's 8:39.
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11: Well, Park City will mark the 250th anniversary of the signing of the Declaration of Independence with Forum Fest. The free event begins today at 4 o'clock. It's the fifth annual Forum Fest at Canyons Village, and it features 3 days of live music, food, drinks, and family-friendly activities. Because of extreme fire danger and Summit County fire restrictions, fireworks have been canceled. Instead, a drone show with some 500 illuminated drones will launch each night at 10:15 p.m. Debbie LaBelle, Public Relations and Communications Director for the Canyons Village Management Association, which sponsors the event, says that there is something for everyone.
10: We have morning yoga. We have mechanical bull riding, axe throwing, air archery, mini golf. We have a golf simulator this year. Of course, we have the Nuzzles and Company puppy pit, as we normally do. And then just a lot of things around there for kids, face painting, a juggler, magician walking around, balloon tying. We also have some new things this year. We have the Freedom 5K race. We have a super fun pie eating contest, a costume contest, and silent disco.
11: Live music begins each day at 4 o'clock in the Forum Amphitheater.
10: The first night, we have kind of 80s night. We have Breakfast Club and Shuffle. And they're kind of 80s, 90s, and 2000s. The second night is Tribute Night. We have a band called Queen Nation. They're the most amazing Queen tribute band. And then we have a band called Red Hot Tribute. And they're also amazing Red Hot Chili Peppers band. And then the third night is Country Night. We have a local band called Jaegertown. And then we have the Rough Riders.
11: In addition to the restaurants at the base of the resort, LaBelle says that several food trucks will be on site for quick bites. And for the first time, John Simmons, the Association's Director of Planning and Operations, says CVMA will host a 5K fun run.
12: On July 3rd at 9 a.m., we'll have our first annual Freedom Fest 5K. 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We start and end in the Canaan's Village Amphitheater, so kind of a unique experience there. It'll traverse through the Forum, through some of the village neighborhoods, and then come back around and finish right back in the amphitheater. Race sign-up is now, and you can also register day of from 8 to 8:45 a.m. Race kicks off at 9.
11: The cost is $25, and it includes free coffee and donuts and a T-shirt. You can register online at forumfest.com. The first ever pie-eating contest will be held Saturday at 4:30. No pre-registration is required. Spots are on a first-come, first-served basis. And because of construction in the lower parking lot, carpools of four or more may park in the upper lots. Others should plan to walk, ride the bus, or bike. Additional shuttles will run from the transit hub near 7-Eleven. Simmons says that Summit County Bike Share will also add a pop-up bike share parking station in Lot 4. News time, 8:42.
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11: 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Good morning, I'm Leslie Thatcher. It's the KPCW Local News Hour. Well, due to the Ebola outbreak in Africa, the Hope Alliance will not be traveling to its planned outreach clinics in Uganda this fall. In the studio with details, I have Executive Director Diane Bernhardt along with International Coordinator for Hope Alliance, Lisa Mosher. Good morning.
15: Good morning.
16: Good morning, Leslie.
11: Diane, maybe for those who may not be familiar with Hope Alliance, tell us about the organization's mission and the work you do locally and internationally.
15: Okay, Hope Alliance was born in Park City in 1998, and when we started, we were doing a number of things. We were doing medical care, dental care, vision care, and basic needs such as clean water, sewage care. At some point before my tenure, they focused in on vision care, which I think was probably around 2014, and we've been focusing on that ever since. We provide care, vision care, eye exams, and glasses for people who don't have access, and that might mean something different in the United States versus what that means in Uganda. And so we serve now here in Utah, including southern Utah. We also serve in Mexico, Guatemala, Uganda, and we have served in Tanzania recently. That pretty much sums it up.
11: Yeah. Yeah. So how long have you been involved in Uganda then? And I guess what kind of partnerships have you established there?
16: I think the first trip to Uganda was in 2017. And then, Leslie, you and I went together in 2018. So we've been going since then, although we did have a break for COVID.
11: Yeah, so why has Uganda become such an important focus for your international outreach efforts?
16: So, I don't know if you remember Stacy Lippert and her husband John. They became quite involved with the mission in Uganda several years before Hope Alliance became involved with it. there was the beginnings of a hospital, a community hospital in a rural area. And so it's just kind of blossomed since then. And Stacy Lippert has really been an integral part of our activities there. So that's what drew us in.
11: Okay. So there's that Bawindi Community Hospital. They're kind of like in guerrilla country.
16: Right.
11: Yeah.
16: Yep.
11: Uh-huh. And with that establishment, I think it's a training hospital as well. So
16: yes,
11: a lot of...
16: Yes, it began as a very small, just medical care under a tree with Dr. Scott Kellerman, who's from California. And then it grew from there. It started as a small community hospital, and it's just exploded. So now it's a university hospital. It's a teaching hospital. And specifically, there is a recent developments. There's a dental clinic, a specific dental clinic, as well as a vision clinic. The dental clinic is up and running, but one of our objectives for the trip that was supposed to be now was to train the clinicians there more specifically for optometric care and get that clinic up and running. And so while the locals are still working towards that end, we don't have a direct hand in it at this point in time.
11: All right. Well, talk a little bit about the decision then, Diane, in terms of foregoing your service trip to Uganda. Of course, we know about the Ebola outbreak. I'm not sure how widespread it is in Uganda, but it's certainly in other countries.
15: So Uganda borders the Congo, and the genesis of this outbreak was the Congo. It is complicated because there's a control.

0: we would re-enter the country, and it just not responsible at this time. And I also feel as though if we could help them with Ebola, it would be responsible for us to go. But if we can't, we're just adding extra complication.
1: Yeah, and I'm guessing, I mean, how was that received then by the volunteers that you had signed up for the trip?
2: So we contacted the group early on, letting them know that we were aware of the situation and that we were going to watch it closely. And then, so Diane and I were talking several times a day, oh, what should we do? What should we do? How is this responsible? Is it irresponsible? And then just late one evening, something clicked, and we said, "Oh, we gotta cancel it." So, we emailed everyone, and everyone got on the phone with the airlines, and thankfully, everyone was able to get refunded for their airfare. We do still have some payments that they're holding for us until our next trip.
1: Okay, and so you do hope that what return next year, then?
2: Yes, at the same time, that's our plan at this point. Hopefully, Ebola will be behind.
1: Yeah. Even without the trip, I mean, are there other ways you can support the folks in Uganda?
0: Yes, we have regular meetings with the folks in Uganda. There are two clinicians there, and we have a couple of doctors here who are very invested in it. And so we get on with them. We, via FaceTime, talk about placement of equipment, about different approaches for care. And shortly, there will be a newly trained ophthalmologist who's just graduating or just finishing her residency, and she's bonded to the hospital because they paid for her education, and she will be arriving sometime in July. So we were really looking forward to the opportunity to all be together. So there's advancement will still continue, and we will be supporting them. It just won't be with our physical presence.
1: Yeah, so ophthalmology, is that the surgeon?
0: Yes.
1: Right, because yep. As I recall, when Lisa and I were there, it was so many of the patients had cataracts, right? And there was nothing, optometry glasses weren't going to help
0: yep,
1: at all.
0: Exactly. So. And it's really a great marriage when you have optometry and ophthalmology together, because if a person has an opportunity to try to fix their refractive error, you know, if they need glasses to get them, it helps them better decide, do I want to actually have surgery? Or should I just hold for a while and see how this cataract develops?
1: Yeah. Okay, so that should be getting underway.
0: Yes.
1: In the meantime, I mean, I know you've also done lots of trips to Guatemala. Will those continue
2: yep.
1: at all?
2: Yes. So we're contemplating an earlier trip to Guatemala. We were there in March. If we can get enough doctors to commit to an earlier date, then we'll try and put a team together for another trip this year. But that's still kind of up in the air.
1: All right. And I guess in the meantime, I mean, you continue with your work here in Utah, and you've got several vision clinics scheduled. Are these for anyone?
0: So we have two permanent clinics in Utah. We have one here embedded within the People's Health Clinic, and we have another one embedded within the Moab Free Health Clinic, sort of a sister clinic. And so we continue to do that sort of service that's in our permanent clinics, but we are also expanding our services through outreach clinics and pop-up clinics. Not sure that answered your question.
1: Yeah, but I think you had some dates set.
0: Oh, yes, we do. We typically serve at the People's Health Clinic on the third Fridays each month. We had such high demand. We had a long wait list, and so we added additional clinics at People's Health Clinic to resolve that wait list. We also then in the fall, we do vision clinics at each of our local schools, and we do vision clinics also at the Grand County School District. We typically serve, generally speaking, in Moab at our clinic there four times a year for three-day vision camps.
1: Yeah, it was interesting. I read somewhere, maybe it was on the website, where you do test, what, every child in Park City School District that you think needs it, or just everybody gets tested?
0: Oh, so how it works in the school districts is that the legislature has said that school districts, the nurses there, must test distance vision on all the kids. It's not every year. It's K-1

0: three, five, seven, every other year. So when the school nurses do that, they also work with the outreach coordinators that in Park City, that every school has one, to identify students who have visual needs, you know, visual problems affecting their school work. And they also then work with the outreach coordinators to understand which of those students don't have access to care through their family medical services, or their family doesn't have the ability to get them to the doctor, or they don't have the funds to provide that for their family. So we do that. We come in that. So we don't do all the screenings. Mm-hmm. We do, when we come, we are doing eye exams and giving glasses.
1: Okay. And how many kids actually needed glasses?
0: So in Utah this year, we served 296 students. We also did some vision screenings, especially for those students who really have trouble using the eye chart. We have devices that we could use that if they can't speak or if they're excessively shy, we can just shine a device right in their eye and we can figure out whether they need care. So we found of those 296 students, 81 of them had never had an eye exam. Some of them with really severe.
1: And it sounds like you hope to expand that service both to North and South Summit School Districts?
0: Yes, we would love to. And we are expanding it into the Bookcliffs Elementary School. What's really fabulous about the state of Utah is when there's need, the communities, especially in the remote communities, they really work together to help one another. So the school nurse that we've been working with for 5 years, who's like, she should wear angel wings, she's that kind of person, she called the nurse who works 90 miles away from the school, so never really gets there. And so we're going to combine schools and work with them together.
1: Okay. What else are you working on?
0: We realize that there is an unbelievable amount of need, globally certainly, and also in Utah. And the notion of trying to take doctors into remote places as far away as Uganda or as far away as Vernal, it's challenging. So what we're trying to do is come up with more efficient ways using technology to make the process faster so we could see more patients. Also make it so it's less error-prone, and to see if we could connect doctors to patients while they're not together with some technology solutions.
1: Okay.
0: Yeah, it seems really exciting.
1: All right. Yeah. So is that something the Hope Alliance is funding then?
0: Yes. Well, based with funding from our community, yes.
1: Okay. Yes. All right. Anything else you guys want to mention? I guess if somebody is interested in joining you on one of the international tours.
2: Sure. Yeah. We don't have specific dates for any trips at this point, but we are working on a few. And if someone is interested, they can take a look at the newsletter or the website, excuse me, or contact me specifically. It's lisam@thehopealliance.org. But once we get some dates together, then it will be easier to pull a team.
1: Okay.
2: So, yeah.
1: And Diane, any parting words?
0: No, I just really appreciate this community for all the support they've provided Hope Alliance.
1: Okay. Diane Bernhardt, Lisa Moshe, thanks so much for your time.
2: Thanks. Leslie.
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1: 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Good morning. Well, with wildfires raging across Utah and other parts of the U.S., municipalities are turning to drone shows rather than fireworks, including right here in Park City. KPCW's Christine Weller has more on that.
4: Wildfires have burned almost 312 acres in the Beehive State so far this year, according to Utah Fire Info. Utah Governor Spencer Cox declared a state of emergency June 25th because of the wildfire risk, placing a temporary prohibition on fireworks throughout the state. Municipalities can still okay certain areas for fireworks, but pyrotechnics have been banned across the Wasatch Back. With the 4th of July holiday this weekend, Scott Linzer says his Skyworks Drone Shows company has seen an influx of requests.
5: I've never seen a higher demand for drones and drone shows like I've seen this year.
4: Skyworks launched 7 years ago and puts on 200 shows annually, ranging from music festivals and gender reveal parties to the Super Bowl. The company has replaced Park City's July 4 fireworks show for the last few years to prevent fires.
5: Fireworks in drought conditions or in arid conditions really cause an issue.
4: According to the National Fire Protection Association, fireworks cause around 19,500 fires each year and thousands of injuries. They also scare birds from roosting and nesting sites, can affect animal breeding, and contribute to soil, water, and air pollution, a 2023 study published in the Pacific Conservation Biology Journal shows. Linzer said drones, on the other hand, are more eco-friendly, safer, and can't be heard from miles away. Christine Weller, KPCW News.
1: 64 degrees currently here in Old Town Park City. National Weather Service today calling for mostly sunny skies, looking for a high today of 78, and it just gets warmer. 81 tomorrow, 86 for the 4th of July, 89 on Sunday and Monday. Heber City is currently at 63 degrees, again looking for a high of 84. There's a slight chance of both areas of a 20% chance of an afternoon shower and thunderstorm. Tomorrow, 86 in the Heber Valley, 92 for the 4th of July, 93, reporting 93 both Sunday and Monday. And remember, we've got a number of closures due to the holiday, especially those you're looking for something to imbibe. The rule is if you want a fifth for the 4th, make sure you get it by the 3rd. Also, the Summit Wasatch County Library branches will be closing Friday and reopening Monday, July 6th. The Park City Library will close early Friday, reopening Sunday. Park City Mark is open July 4th with adjusted hours. Basin Recreation Fieldhouse will be closed. Friday trash collection in Summit County won't be delayed. Friday trash collection in Wasatch County will be delayed until Monday. Again, state liquor stores are closed Saturday for the holiday and will reopen Monday along with the U.S. post offices. No mail will be delivered on Saturday. 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
6: From NPR News in Washington, I'm Corva Coleman. The National Weather Service has issued some kind of heat warning or advisory for nearly 180 million people today. That's more than half of the U.S. People face dangerous, record-breaking heat that is expected to extend into the holiday weekend. NPR's Brian Mann has more from New York.
7: The National Weather Service says high heat and humidity will push the heat index into triple digits and trigger storms. Here in New York City, officials have opened hundreds of cooling centers and launched a fleet of cooling vans and buses that will patrol looking for vulnerable people. Mayor Zoran Mamdani urged people to check on neighbors.
8: We know that on an annual basis, we lose about 500 New Yorkers due to heat-related illness. However, we are speaking about what could be the hottest day in more than a decade.
7: The dangerously hot weather comes as millions of people are traveling and celebrating the 4th of July and watching World Cup soccer matches. Officials say people should prepare by bringing water, staying hydrated, and limiting physical activity. Brian Mann, NPR News, New York.
6: This week, President Trump announced that the Republican Party will hold its midterm convention this September in Dallas. Texas voters are just weeks away from casting ballots for several statewide elections. From the Texas newsroom, Blaze Ganey reports.
9: Texas has been a red state for all of the 21st century, but polls show the U.S. Senate race at a gridlock between Democrat James Tallarico and Republican Ken Paxton. John Taylor is the department chair of political science at the University of Texas at San Antonio. He believes that contest is playing a big part in why Trump wants to bring the Republican Party to the state.
10: They've seen the public polls out there, you know, showing Tallarico with a slight lead or tie and such like that. My guess, their internal polling is scaring them.
9: Taylor says the move is a last-ditch effort by Republicans to try and swing things in their favor ahead of a significant midterm election. I'm Blaze Ganey in Austin.
6: The U.S. Justice Department says it is shifting its focus to foreign visitors who are suspected of traveling to the U.S. to give birth. NPR's Jacqueline Diaz reports the announcement comes after the U.S. Supreme Court struck down President Trump's attempt to end birthright citizenship.
11: The U.S. Justice Department wants its prosecutors to go after people taking part in something called birth tourism. In the U.S., that means when a foreign national comes into the country just to give birth and to get their child American citizenship. Acting Attorney General Todd Blanche is setting his sights on birth tourism operations.
12: It's a booming industry, and it will continue given the Supreme Court's decision yesterday.
11: The Justice Department wants to go after those people coming to the U.S. under, quote, false pretenses. Pregnant women and those involved in their travel could face charges like visa fraud or money laundering. Jacqueline Diaz, NPR News.
6: You're listening to NPR News from Washington. The Labor Department says job growth slowed down a lot last month. About 57,000 new jobs were created in June. That's a lot less than the number of jobs created in the two prior months. The Labor Department also revised its job reports for April and May. It says hiring at that time was weaker than first reported. Big tech company Google has lost its appeal against a record fine imposed by the European Union. It's over antitrust behavior. Europe's highest court reaffirmed the decision that Google and its parent company, Alphabet, have abused their dominant position in the market. Terry Schultz has more.
13: The Luxembourg-based Court of Justice of the EU has sided with European Commission regulators who accused the internet giant of anti-competitive behavior for forcing phone manufacturers to pre-install Google features on Android devices. Google says it has addressed the EU concerns by allowing Android users to switch between search engines and browsers, but the court ruled this was not a sufficient remedy. Google was initially fined around $5 billion when the original ruling came down 8 years ago, a record amount that was reduced to around $4.7 billion by a lower court following the company's challenge of the amount. It then appealed the entire decision, the case it has now lost, with no further options. For NPR News, I'm Terry Schultz in Brussels.
6: Officials in Qatar say they hosted separate meetings with envoys from the U.S. and Iran this week. The U.S. and Iranian envoys did not hold direct talks themselves. Qatar says the next meeting will be scheduled very quickly. I'm Korva Coleman, NPR News.
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0: From the studios of KPCW in Park City, this is Cool Science Radio. It's science and technology that's accessible and entertaining, and if we can understand it, so will you. I'm Lynn Ware-Peek.
1: And I'm Scott Greenberg, and this week we air a conversation that Lynn had while I was away with former Marine tech entrepreneur and author Mike LeBlanc. What if one of our most misunderstood emotions is actually one of our greatest strengths? LeBlanc explains why anger, when understood and channeled effectively, can fuel resilience, leadership, and positive change.
0: Then, the future of medicine may be arriving faster than you think. I spoke with pharmacologist and researcher Lauren Stein, who tells how something called organ-on-a-chip technology, artificial intelligence, and other groundbreaking innovations are transforming biomedical research, accelerating drug discovery, and opening the door to a future with far less reliance on animal testing. That all coming up this hour on Cool Science Radio. Stay with us. We'll be back after these words.
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0: This is Cool Science Radio. I'm Lynn Ware-Peek. What if anger isn't something to suppress, but something to understand and to harness? Our guest is Michael LeBlanc. He's a former Marine officer, tech entrepreneur, and a robotics founder. Drawing on lessons from combat, philosophy, business, he argues that anger can be a powerful force for growth, resilience, and leadership, and also positive change when it's channeled effectively. He joins me today to talk about his new book, What If Anger is the Answer? A Harvard Marine's Guide to Shaping Aggression. Mike, welcome to the show.
4: Thanks so much for having me, Lynn.
0: I'm really happy to have you because it's a concept that I don't think we often talk about, anger. But we're going to find out how it will help us. You know, I think if you did an informal survey of, say, 10 of your friends, you know, 8 out of 10 of them would say or might say that anger is, you know, used to intimidate, to manipulate. It's used by people who lack control, you know, or a reasonable emotional response to things. But you would refute that in some ways. How so?
4: Well, you know, I think the starting point is to think that anything that has been omnipresent throughout history and throughout societies is something that is evolved in us and something that we were created somehow to have. And so you see that with things like gossip, with bullying, with things that we try to eradicate, that we go, that's part of the old world. We don't need that anymore. Mm-hmm. But our systems still say that we do. And anger certainly falls in that category. And so I was really turned on to this mystery by Aristotle in the Ethics. He has anger listed as a virtue. And he said, of course, that, like we all recognize, there can be too much anger where someone goes off the rails, you get crazy yelling at another car in traffic. But he also said that it was a vice for you not to get angry enough at things. And that, you know, that piqued my interest the first time I read it. And that's been sitting with me for, you know, 2 decades now, developing how I've thought about this.
0: Yeah. Aristotle, you know, might say that not having anger is a vice because and it's not just anger in and of itself, but it's, as you say, anger that's channeled in the right way. That's the real challenge. It's not just being angry. And I think that's what a lot of people view it as, is anger is just an unbridled response. So let's talk about, I mean, you spent time in the Marines. So how, you know, it seems like anger is a strategy, I think, in military settings. Is it a strategy and how is it channeled in the right way?
4: You know, I think the Marine Corps is very much like large corporations in America. And you need to have pretty sharp elbows to be able to move your way around and navigate the organization. But what you start realizing is, you know, when I was 21 years old, I had 25 Marines that were my platoon and mine to take care of. If I wasn't there fighting for them in the organization, they weren't getting the resources they needed. They weren't getting the training that they needed. They weren't getting the deployments that they wanted. So all of these things, you have to go to bat for them. And I always think about that phrase, go to bat for someone, what that really means. Sometimes that means an emotional plea. Sometimes that means, you know, getting somebody else excited. But in many cases, it is an enforcement of what somebody else should be doing. And it's having to go in there and push them around a little bit. Now, if you go there and you are just going crazy and screaming at somebody, it's a terrible way to be able to get what you want. But when you're able to direct that anger right at the right person in the right way for the right amount of time, that all of a sudden becomes a real art, you know. And it's almost something that belongs to the world of manners, I think, mm-hmm. of doing it subtly and in the right way that's going to move things but not break things.
0: Interesting. You mentioned you have young kids, and so you're teaching them these strategies. I'm sure I remember teaching my son, you know, to respect his teachers, respect his elders, but also stand up for yourself. And I remember a parent-teacher conference in which the teacher was, I mean, I left there ready to explode. The teacher was lying. The teacher was, you know, doing all of this horrible stuff. My son knew it. He was stuck with that, respecting people and standing up with himself. Like, he was so conflicted by being caught in the middle of these two feelings. And so how do you direct your kids towards, you know, channeling aggression?
4: Well, I really think people spend their lives stuck in those crossroads, right? Of feeling like, I'm so angry about this, but it's not my place to say. And people do this with their bosses. People do this with their husbands and wives. People do this with their kids, right? Of just thinking, I can't say anything. That's what they feel like. And so instead of having acute anger, they live with chronic resentment and bitterness. And I think that's where you really need to be able to bring these out. And so for the kids, this is a very, you know, Danny Tanner from Full House, sit down and talk through these things because they're complex. And, you know, my wife and I did, I think, a good thing with the kids early on where we told them the chief virtue is judgment. You need to have judgment. And so that means when we say something is right and something is wrong, those are just to help you navigate your way. But you always have to make a determination on your own about what was the right thing to do in a situation. And so when they find themselves in those ones, because we haven't used, you know, blankets like respect everyone, they have to know what is right in this situation. And sometimes you just see them freeze, but that's a great opportunity to walk them through and say, you know, how can that happen?
0: Yeah. So interesting. So you say you've been pondering this concept and how to frame it for 2 decades. So no doubt it's accompanied you maybe from college all the way through military and into the business world. And when do you think you have harnessed the concept of anger or aggression? Or when did you start to, and how did you see the personal results that you decided were positive?
4: Well, I think that I did it in a really messy way when I was in my early 20s. So that's when I was joining the Marine Corps. And I sort of had this concept that I think a lot of young 20-year-olds do, which is me against the world. That is where the boundary line is. It's going to be me. I'm going to dominate. I'm going to be number one. And I don't care who gets in my way. I'm gonna prove to be the best. And, you know, it wasn't long before I started realizing you can't get to the top without a whole bunch of people holding you up. And you start to go, okay, well, it's going to be us versus them. And there's going to be a team, right? And I started having my people versus the other people. And, you know, and I got really excited about that. That for me really continued into my first deployment to Afghanistan, where you had this team and you go, this is our team, and then there's everybody else. But quickly, you have to start partnering with, you know, the Afghan National Army and the Afghan National Police and, you know, 3-letter agencies and some guys in cargo pants, you don't know where they come from, you know. And I think this happens through everybody's life where you kind of lose that drive that you have, that initial anger drive, and it becomes a kind of cynicism because you go, nobody really cares to be here. No one cares about what we're doing. And you just sort of go, well, then why should I? And so that for me in Afghanistan, when I started to hit that, I realized there are two responses to that. You can either give into the cynicism or you can build something with it. You can build something in the imperfect world. And I think that was the real change that went on me of being able to say, I'm going to use this anger to move things as they should be and try to make things out of it. And that has taken me to, take me to Harvard. That has taken me to build two companies, robotics companies afterward. That's, three kids. It's been the right the right movement of that anger.
0: Yeah. Let's go back to ancient philosophers. It's funny. I just recently, maybe in the last 5 years, have learned more about Stoicism.
4: Yeah.
0: And realizing what it is, like our modern version of when we assign that word Stoic to someone, it's much different than what the ancient philosophy of Stoicism really was. But they have something in common, which is to suppress anger, to be calm, to that is part of your overall calm makeup, your more Zen self, which I think is so interesting that it contrasts with like Plato and Aristotle and what their concept of anger was.
4: Right. Well, and that, for me, I was reading Epictetus, a Stoic philosopher, at the same time that I was reading Aristotle, and was very excited by Epictetus. It's hard not to read that like a YouTube from The Rock, right? It feels motivational. It feels like, I'm going to grind. Nothing's going to stop me. I'm always going to be able to take this step back. But there's some dirty chapters in that book that talk about, looking up to men whose families died, and they were able to watch their kids die and their wife die, and they didn't feel anything. And I can remember, reading that and talking about it in class and going, this doesn't seem so good, this part.
0: Right? That's messed up.
4: Like the best life.
0: Yeah.
4: And that's where I started to realize, no, that's where Aristotle has the richer and fuller view of this. I always, with my kids, when I'm talking to about this stuff, is, a Stoic, wouldn't eat cake at a birthday party, right? They just go like, I am unmoved by the cake. But Aristotle eats cake at the birthday party. He says, it's a birthday party. You're supposed to put on the stupid hat. You're supposed to eat the birthday cake. There are things that are appropriate. And, I think that ends up being the real challenge in life, is not putting up these very hard lines for ourselves that we say, I will not cross this, but going at things and saying, what's right in this situation? That's why it's so hard to punish kids. What do you do? That was kind of bad. It wasn't that bad. What exactly do I do? How do I respond? That's kind of what all of life looks like in Aristotle.
0: Yeah. My guest is Mike LeBlanc. He has written a new book, What If Anger Is the Answer? And we're talking about channeling anger so it becomes something positive. So is the alternative to channeling anger in a positive way repressing, avoiding conflict? I mean, is there some middle ground?
4: Well, I think that's what Aristotle would say, is you don't need to be raging at people. You don't need to be yelling at people. That's not what the anger looks like. The anger usually looks like insisting on boundaries. And, I think about that a lot, where my son talks about every superhero and every superpower known to man. And he'll talk about, what if you didn't feel any pain? And I always tell him, it would be bad if you didn't feel pain. Pain feels like a bad thing, but it's actually a signal. It's telling you your knee is hurting, so stop running on it. And anger works the same way with boundaries. So it doesn't feel good in the moment, and often doesn't look good. But it is a signal that somebody's crossing over something that you don't want them to cross over. And it's a signal to you that you need to assert yourself. You need to stand out and push back on things. So I think that's really the positive way to take anger, is you don't have to be yelling at anyone to be angry. Mm-hmm. In fact, I've noticed in myself, it's sometimes the most powerful thing to do is tell someone calmly, I'm angry. it has much more of an effect than yelling whatever it is that you're going to say.
0: So true. I think I'm one of those people. I think many people In order to avoid conflict, they may present something that they're not so passionate about or not angry about. It's much easier for them to feel to present something that they actually feel very strongly about, very angry about, because they don't know how to harness it. So what are your first steps for harnessing the anger?
4: So for me, and I do this all the time because I don't like conflict, just like anybody doesn't like conflict. But it is always to establish the facts first. So I am very big on a fact is anything that is indisputed, right? If you tell somebody, you know, you tell an employee who you think is lazing off, right? You never show up, you know, you don't care anymore. You know, the person goes, of course I care. And you turn into a silly, you know, teenage drama. But if you go to them and you say, you know, you've shown up late 7 out of the past 9 days, it seems like you don't care anymore. That is all of a sudden a very powerful statement because you have a fact that's undisputed that they'll go, yes, I did do that. And, you know, I actually had that with an employee once when I went to him and said that. And he said, you know, my kid started a new sport and I'm the one that's driving him. And I should have told you about that. And let's fix it. And let's do this together. And I thought, well, good thing I didn't come at him with, you know, how I didn't think that he was bought into the company anymore because it was a logistics issue. But to me, when you can get facts on your side and see this isn't just me just feeling emotional and just going wild, there's actually fact behind it. It makes it much easier to break into a conflict and say, this is the fact that's bothering me. Do you agree with the fact? This is why it's bothering me, and this is what it makes me think. And usually those are much more productive conversations, but they're also just a great way for people to actually take whatever is angering them and say, is that just, you know, I haven't eaten and it's, you know, 3 p.m. or is there really something here that needs to be stopped?
0: Yeah. So you talk in your book about how anger has become sort of taboo in organizations, that we're supposed to have that calm and the zen maybe dominate over anger. And what do you see happening in organizations where anger is not channeled positively and in fact suppressed?
4: You know, I think that an employee that didn't show some anger to me would drive me out of my mind. You know, you need those corrections throughout the organization because not everybody is doing everything that they should at all times. that's like rule number one of an organization. And so you do, you know, if you don't have anybody that's insisting on standards, then you're losing it for the customer. And many times, you know, in my first company, I think I was more angry than I am in my second. I did a less of a good job at holding it in. But the reason was I said, I'm the voice of the customer and our customer is not happy. That's what I'm feeling is that our product is, you know, not up to par. And I am the one that is having to go back and insist. So when I see people working on things that are not core to a customer's concerns, it makes me angry. When I see people that are taking off early or not getting things done on time, that makes me angry. And it certainly did not make me the most popular guy in the office. But it did turn us into a very popular product with our customers and those relationships, which were hard for me because it would be always kind of a shame and embarrassment is usually where that anger would start, of feeling this product isn't good enough. You've got to take that back to the organization. And I think when you have a company filled with people that are fighting for the customer, that are fighting for, you know, high standards, that's when you really see excellence. And you see that on great teams, great sports teams all the time.
0: Mm, yeah. Boy, you're reminding me of someone I know that's a head of a company who maybe it's almost where you are in terms of expecting such everyone to perform at such a high bar, but also not having the sensitivity or perhaps the maturity to turn it into this more positive, you know, sort of, you know, anger as catharsis or anger as, you know, a way to motivate in a positive way. And without getting too detailed here, you know, what might you say to that person?
4: You know, I think that the bar is too high if you want to turn the anger into a sort of positivity that does this. I see moms suffer from this the most, and they walk around racked with guilt because they yelled at their kid and they think, I shouldn't have yelled at my kid. You should yell at your kid. Your kid does things that need to be yelled at constantly. You know, why are you banging on the seat back there? There's no reason to be banging on the seat. Those are fine things to do. And I think that we got lost for a while of saying, like, well, wouldn't the best thing to do, you know, if we lived in a vacuum, the best thing to do would have been to feel that anger, but then to come up with the right way to say it to the person and, you know, to say it calmly and to say it positively. Wouldn't it be great if there were no noise here and we could all sit and think about math equations? You know, that sounds like a great world. I don't know that we're ever going to see it. And so in the meantime, you got to get things done. You got to raise the kids. You've got to grow the company. You've got to keep the customers happy. And, you know, that to me is, you know, just classic. If you abandon the things that need to be done for the things that ought to be done, you're going to fail.
0: Yeah. I think that anger probably has gotten in part a bad rap in certain really visible organizations and among very visible politicians. And how about I'll name one who's no longer with us, so it's safe, right? Steve Jobs, you know, he was known for his kind of violent outburst. And I guess I would ask you what, you know, Steve Jobs was this creative genius and often felt angry because other people couldn't rise to his level of creative genius. How might you counsel Steve Jobs were he to be with us today?
4: You know, I don't think that Aristotle would have liked Steve Jobs' approach. And he would have thought that's too far out. The anger that I show day to day in my company looks like I thought that was going to be done by the 22nd. Right? It's not belittling somebody. It's not digging into their personal life. It's not threatening them. You know, I think those were all the kind of coercion tactics that you would hear that Steve Jobs used. You know, effective, obviously, in what he did. But Aristotle wouldn't say that all you're supposed to be is effective, right? It doesn't just matter that you win. It matters how you win and what that all looks like. So to me, that really is, it's pulling back from, you know, there are a million things that we could all say about each other. We're imperfect beings. So it can't be directed that way. But you can just insist on these high standards. And I think for Steve Jobs, he did plenty of that. And that was the effective part that really worked. And then people sort of see the extra part that wasn't necessary but peculiar to him that was so hard on the people around him.
0: It's true. Interesting to look at those cases now with a little bit different view that you've given us today. Well, the book is What If Anger Is the Answer? And Michael LeBlanc is my guest. He's the co-founder of Foundation Future Industries. It's a defense-focused humanoid robotics company. And Mike, before I let you go, I just want to ask you a little bit more about your history. So you did 13 years as a Marine Corps officer in kind of special operations. Was that before or after Harvard Business School?
4: 8 years active duty were before Harvard, and then 5 years, never do math in public, but I think that equals 13, was the reserves after I went to school.
0: Okay. And then you went right into robotics after Harvard Business School, or?
4: Well, while I was at Harvard, I had a chance to meet a PhD at MIT and someone who was getting his master's in robotics out of Harvard. And we founded a company called Cobalt Robotics. That we were then able to raise money for to build robots that would replace security guards. So a very, very bizarre twist from the Marine days.
0: Yeah.
4: A great path and learning experience for me.
0: And you're doing what currently, aside from writing books?
4: So now I have co-founded a company with Sankepa Tech, my co-founder. We started a company called Foundation Future Industries that makes humanoids. So robots in the shapes of humans now. And we sell them to, you know, to the Army, to the Navy, to the Air Force. We're basically building robotic armies.
0: So that humanoids look how much like a human and how much like a robot?
4: They look just like if you look at Iron Legion from Iron Man, that, you know, those robots that were going around, they look almost identical to that. Our new robot that just came out this month looks almost identical.
0: Brave new world. I assume you love your work.
4: Very much. Yeah, you know, robotics are so fun because for many years, we were kind of just trying to push molasses up a hill with robotics. But with generative AI, it has taken off so much that now everything is rewarding about the robots because they can just do things so quickly. You know, it's like everybody knows they have their smarter kids and their slower kids. It's like working with your smart kid every day.
0: Yeah. It's funny. AI is always so positive in response. And I'm trying to think about how, you know, channeling anger in the right way, what kind of response you may get from AI. And I assume it would be something like, oh, that's really good of you to bring that up. It's true. I need to be more accountable.
4: Well, you know, now, I mean, notoriously, ChatGPT has tried to give their chatbot more edge. So they were agreeing too much. And now you get answers like, you know, who did the voice of Sporky in Toy Story? And it goes, you're not just asking for the voice. You want the voice actor, right? It has to find some random way to disagree before it gives you the answer, because people were sensing that there's no backbone to this. And that's fun for a little while. It's a vacation from people. But it's not a real relationship. It's not a productive one.
0: Yeah, absolutely. I know. I've started to filter out all those positive responses. Like you want to feel good about yourself. Like, oh, ChatGPT is giving me a pat on the back. But nah, it's probably kind of fake.
4: That's right. That's what I think. People are very much like that, too. Relationships in your life. When you have somebody that agrees with too much and you in your head are going, I know I didn't do well on that.
0: Yeah.
4: Right. That's when you stop trusting them. You think I need a new soundboard.
0: Right. What an interesting conversation. Michael LeBlanc is my guest. The book again is What If Anger Is the Answer? Mike, thanks so much.
4: Thank you so much, Lynn. Great conversation. Take care.
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0: This is Cool Science Radio. I'm Lynn Ware Peak. Today on the show, a quiet revolution may be underway in biomedical research. Federal agencies, including the Food and Drug Administration and the National Institute of Health, are increasingly supporting technologies that could reduce our reliance on animal testing. From organ-on-a-chip systems and lab-grown organoids, we'll find out all about these in a bit, to advanced computer modeling and artificial intelligence. Joining me today is Lauren Stein, a pharmacologist and a researcher who now focuses on human-relevant research methods. We'll explore what's driving this shift, the scientific challenges involved, and what it could mean for the future of medicine and drug development. Lauren Stein, welcome to the program.
7: Hi, Lynn. Thank you so much for having me. A pleasure to be here.
0: Great to have you. This is cutting edge technology that we're just hearing about and becoming familiar with. You hear these blurbs here and there on the media and you go, wow, we need to get a little more into this. Okay, so what part of this is about animal cruelty, animal testing, and what part of it is about testing animals is not the best way to find out what works, that there are these other technologies that are being developed that work probably better?
7: Definitely. So, you know, we're talking about an ethical, moral decision whether or not to use animals in scientific research in which the ends justify the means, in which we're able to develop treatments for people and cure disease, versus the technology and what actually results in safe and effective drugs. For a long time, animals have been the predominant model that drug development pipelines have used in order to determine whether or not a drug is safe for humans and well as effective. But what we've seen and what the FDA and the NIH have seen as well is that 9 out of 10 drugs that pass preclinical trials using animals fail to reach the market. And that's either because they're not effective or they're not safe for humans. And so clearly, that's a huge failure rate that we're seeing. And what we're most, you know, what we're looking at here closely is the methods by which we determine and we interrogate the biological systems and better understand drugs and how they function in the body. And so that's where these exciting new technologies are coming into play. They've been in this space for a couple decades now, growing, and we're at such a pivotal point right now in which we have a convergence of public sentiment in which more people than ever are opposing the use of animals in scientific research. The science, which is actually demonstrating a lot of proof of concepts that we're able to accurately predict whether or not a drug will be safe and effective, as well as this regulatory buy-in that we're seeing from the FDA and the NIH, where they're really signaling both in what they're putting in their guidance, as well as the money that they're putting forth, is all signaling that they're ready to shift to these new approach methodologies, or NAMs, as we like to refer to them.
0: So you're with the National Anti-Vivisection Society. What does that mean?
7: Yeah.
0: I know essentially what you do, but what do those words mean?
7: Yeah, so we've been around for 100 years. The anti-vivisection movement has been around for a long time, and that is basically studying a live organism. So cutting into a live organism to either extract tissue or implant devices to then, you know, better understand how their body works and their behavior. And so early on in the movement, it was mostly an ethical driver for which NAVS really focused, because at the time it really was the best science that existed for interrogating these systems and trying to better understand. But what we've seen, you know, over 100 years is a huge, huge shift in that technology. And that really started to see this wave, you know, around 2020, I would say, where, you know, the technology has gotten to a point where it actually could replace animals.
0: Right. Well, let's talk about the evolution, just so our audience knows about, you know, how we have used animals in research to figure out, as you say, to interrogate the types of drugs and things like that that would be eventually for human use. How has it changed in those 100 years that NAVS has been around?
7: Yeah, I mean, I won't go all the way back. Science has changed quite a bit. I mean, if we just look at the past 10 years, it's changed incredibly. So in more modern drug development, you have two phases. You have the preclinical testing phase, and then you have the clinical testing phase. During preclinical testing, this is where you're trying to identify potential targets for drugs. You're also just trying to understand basic physiology. How does the body function? And then when the pathology occurs, you can better understand what's going wrong. And so that is done, that's largely been done in a lab setting using in vitro skills, which are in vitro techniques, which are cell culture. So cells existing on a single layer in a dish, in which you're able to try and understand molecular mechanisms of cell behavior, of different tissues, as well as drug response. And then once you identify some potential candidates in which you're better understanding the mechanism, or want to better understand the mechanism, people move to in vivo studies. And this is doing research on animals, in which you are either manipulating the genetic system to try and understand what happens when a particular gene no longer is expressed, or if it's overexpressed, try to mimic certain human disease states in animals by either exposing them to certain, you know, chemicals environments. And so by doing that, you know, you're trying to model what's happening in the human. And then with these potential candidate compounds, you know, treating them and seeing if that is safe. as well as effective in reversing whatever the symptom is you're trying to target. And so that's largely the pipeline in the preclinical stage. The FDA for a long time in this guidance, because they need to be sure that the studies that come out from the labs are reliable, that they can rely that these are going to actually, they're reproducible, they're robust, and that they can rely that the results they're seeing actually are indicative of safety and efficacy. And they had language in the regulations that required use in to animal models before it could go to clinical trials. And so that has been the standard for a long time. And then the FDA Modernization Act 2.0 was really the first time that Congress explicitly allowed non-animal data in these drug applications. And so this signaled a huge shift. But the problem we're seeing is, yes, the science is there, but now the regulations and the infrastructure is what's trying to catch up. And we can talk more about, you know, the benefits of NAMs, but as far as looking retrospectively, that's kind of where we got to today, where we see this pivotal inflection point in the science.
0: Right. So some really wild sounding new testing that you're able to use and to bring to testing. And one of those is an organoid. These are all crazy things grown in the lab, organoid, and the other is an organ on a chip system. Mm-hmm. Can you explain what those are? Let's start with organ on a chip. I mean, this is just like it sounds. It's growing or simulating kind of an organ on a chip, you know, something as small as a...
7: It's like a thumb drive, the size of a thumb drive. Yeah. People still use those. So organ on a chip is really where we're seeing the most promise, actually. And so what these are is they are tiny devices. You know, you can hold them in your hand, the size of, like, if you're familiar, a microscope slide, basically. And you have real living human cells. And there's also these channels that exist in which you can pump fluids through them to mimic blood flow, so how nutrients are carried through that particular organ, or how drugs are delivered through that organ. And also in some of these organ on chips, you can actually mimic other like physical properties, such as stretch or the expansion that you see when a lung is, when you're breathing or when a heart is beating. You can start to recapitulate that in this small dish. And so it's really great at starting to mimic organ level physiology.
0: Wow. Okay. And then an organoid.
7: Yeah. So these are slightly different, not too much different, but they are small cells that basically assemble into these tiny clusters, and they are also replicating the structure of real organ systems. And the really cool part about organoids is that they can actually use the patient's own tissue. So when we're thinking about personalized medicine, organoids provide a great platform for beginning to really dive into personalized medicine.
0: Wow. Okay. So if you're able to use the patient's own tissue and you're growing this organoid, that is to test what kind of medications, or to be able to research what kind of outcomes you'll have if you apply certain medications. Is that kind of where we're going with this?
7: Yeah, that's basically the gist. So something, though, to keep in mind is, and I'd say a valid concern that we often hear is that it's not mimicking whole body physiology, right? So we're not looking at multiple organ systems. We're looking at a single organ, whether that be the gut, the liver, or the kidney. And so looking to see, those are really important in how drugs are metabolized and how they act on the body, but seeing how those compounds using a patient's tissue can actually, how they'll respond to that, but it's not a whole organism. Now they're doing work, and this is more in the organ chip space, where they're trying to connect multiple organ chips to have a more holistic view of, you know, what's going on in the body, and having these different chips communicate with one another. And so that's, you know, we're starting to kind of see that. So it gets a little closer to mimicking whole body organisms.
0: So these technologies are being used currently, or are we still in a development phase?
7: Yeah, so we are still definitely in a development phase. It takes a lot of time to kind of move the ship. And so, as I had mentioned previously, you know, what's really driving drug development is pharma, and they don't necessarily have the infrastructure or have really integrated these NAMs technologies into their pipeline. That said, we're really excited because the federal government created this iStand program in which a liver chip was submitted in order to demonstrate validity and qualification, saying that for a very specific use case. And so this would signal for the first time that the FDA would be able to use these NAMs related data for a potential, you know, downstream clinical trial application. So we're really excited to start to see that, and it will kind of pave the way and provide a roadmap for other developers of these technologies to then, you know, create the tools needed to really be integrated into pharma. And that's where we're really going to start to see a big tipping point.
0: Really exciting. If you're just joining me on Cool Science Radio, I'm having a conversation with Lauren Stein. She's a pharmacologist, and we're talking about some advances in creating organ on a chip, organoid technologies. Where does AI figure in?
7: Oh, AI is changing biomedical research in ways that feel almost hard to believe, but the science is very real. At its core, AI is extraordinarily good at one thing, and that's making sense of an enormous amount of data. So you could basically take decades of chemical studies, millions of screening results, mountains of published literature. AI can basically take that information

0: So it reads the data that human-based tools are able to generate, find patterns, and help researchers make better decisions faster. But what we're really excited about is to see the combination of AI plus these organ chips. And that's where the real power is going to lie. One is going to provide, the human relevant evidence, and then the other is going to help make sense of it at scale.
1: So this biomedical research is sounding so advanced that I have a hard time even going back to the question of animal testing. And yet it's a big component of all of this, right? Because, you work for an organization that is trying to advance science, and then there's this other part without harming animals. So are there areas of biomedical research where animal models will still be essential, where these alternatives won't catch up for some reason or another?
0: We definitely don't want to overstate what we're currently able to do. And, the FDA just released kind of a roadmap of about 3 to 5 years in which they want to start seeing like widespread replacement of animals, which many in the scientific community feels is fairly ambitious. This is really going to be sort of a stepwise transition. So it's going to be one model at a time, one disease context at a time. So it's going to take quite a bit of time. It's not going to happen overnight. And so, I mean, really what we're thinking is, 10 years out, the question will be, it won't be whether to use human-based tools, it will be which ones to use and how versus with the current gold standard animal models.
1: Right. So in figuring out which drugs will serve people to treat certain diseases, there would be this disease model that you have to introduce, right? To be able to figure out which the efficacy of a certain medication. And so how does a disease model figure into all of this? Can you, I mean, in the lab with these organoids and or organ on a chip, can you apply the disease to those, how does that work?
0: Yeah, they're definitely working to figure that out. So similar in animals, we know certain, for example, cancer, right? Certain chemicals or exposures can result in cancer, and they can do the same exposures to these cells in the organ chips. They can also isolate cells directly from the patients who have the disease, right? And then you're able to model within that organ system that disease pretty easily, and it's very human relevant because something to think about too is a lot of animals don't naturally develop the diseases that humans develop, and we have to artificially induce this in animals. And so fundamentally, that's two very different questions you're trying to ask and hope that it translates into humans, where these human-based models start with the human tissue, sometimes start with the human disease tissue, and are able to go from there.
1: Right, which would be just so much more effective than using an animal, for example. It makes all kinds of sense. And so out there in the world of animal testing and in these labs, how is this being received? Is it being received as like finally we have something that's going to be much more effective and much more telling when we draw human tissue from a patient that has this disease, and that's how we figure out how to treat it? I mean, what is the sentiment, and also what are the challenges?
0: Yeah, the sentiment is, I mean, most investigators, not to speak for most scientists, but in general, what I'm hearing is the NIH and the FDA are giving very clear signals of what it is they're looking to fund and what they want the future of biomedical research to be. Then the NIH basically changed their funding mechanisms in which they are no longer going to accept proposals that only do research on animals exclusively, that they have to consider a new approach methodology. And that's a huge signal to anybody in the scientific research space that they need to get on board, identify collaborators who are developing and utilizing these alternative methods. That said, the foundational science is there and this proof of concept is established in these very specific, important contexts. But there's a

0: significant gap in proving something works in a lab and having regulators accept it in place of these decades of established practices, even if they don't very, 9 out of 10 times don't end in a drug to market. And so one of the first challenges is really this validation and qualification that I had alluded to earlier. And that's just proving a tool gives reliable results across multiple labs. And then once you demonstrate that, so that these organ on a chips are, you can take this liver chip into any lab and you're going to see a specific, the same readout no matter where you're at. Then proving that those results are actually meaningful enough for regulators to act on them so that they feel confident that the outcomes are going to predict, safety or efficacy. And so you have each organ and you have each disease context and each drug type, they all need their own evidence base. And so that's why I'm saying the process is slow. And so even when the technology performs well, that path is quite demanding. So that validation qualification step is a significant hurdle that the FDA and the NIH are actually really coming together to try and solve. They recently just announced the opening of this ARIVA. So that's the Office of Research, Innovation, Validation, and Application, and that sits within the NIH Director's Office. And the whole goal of ARIVA is to create systematic change. And so to help with that foundational shift across the entire scientific landscape. So very excited about that, really putting their money where their mouth is. And that's all being run under Dr. Nicole Kleinstruer, who's been a huge advocate and proponent of NAMS technology for quite some time. So that's like a big challenge. And then I'd say just briefly, the second is that pharma pipeline gap where drug companies are exploring the tools, but they're not yet integrating them. And so that's going to take time. And then the other, which I had mentioned earlier, was, the challenge that we see that animal studies assess toxicity across the whole body simultaneously. And a specific a liver chip is only going to tell you about a liver. So building those connected multi-organ systems, that's underway.
1: Okay, this is crazy. All of this going on with the NIH and the FDA at a time when we know that budgets are being really scaled back and a lot of research isn't taking place. But I think it was just this week that this ARIVA or ARIVA, the new office within the NIH that deals with this, was announced. And so, what do you make of that? Do you make of that, that this biomedical research is just so important that the federal government is saying, oh, yes, this is something we need to fund?
0: It's definitely conflicting and can be is confusing to the scientific community. You see at world-class institutions freezes on fundings to major programs that are huge developers of these technologies. For instance, Harvard's Wyss Institute, I know they've been greatly impacted by the cuts in funding, and that significantly delays the development of NAMS while simultaneously infusing this money into these other programs, to help develop NAMS. So, I don't know if we're going to come out on top with this and, potential shifts and funding could occur, but it's encouraging to see that despite the cuts in funding, that there is still this other mechanism by which they really are emphasizing pretty uniformly and consistently that we want to move towards new approach methodologies.
1: Yeah, wild. So really what this looks like is, in who knows how long, say you are a patient and you're sitting in a hospital bed with a cancer, they extract some of your tissue, they take it over to the lab, they grow it, they apply some medication and find out how it works. I mean, that's a very simplistic look at it, but how far do you think they are off from doing this kind of personalized medicine?
0: It's really difficult to say or speculate. I would say we're definitely decades away from that, but the pace at which we're seeing technological progress is unprecedented. So, really that's kind of we shall see. But, anybody who says it's going to happen, in the next 5-10 years, that's likely not going to be the case. So I'd say in a couple decades. But where we're really going to see the most advances is the toxicology, in which we're able to, instead of screening on animals whether or not a drug is safe, be able to do that in these NAMS technologies. So for us, that's a huge win.
1: Wow. Well, Lauren Stein with the National Anti-Vivisection Society. Is it NAVS or NABS?
0: NAVS.
1: Okay, NAVS.org. You can look it up and find out this work that's going on. It's really promising and very exciting, a little confusing, but you've made it really clear. So thank you very much for joining me.
0: You're welcome, Lynn. It was so great to talk with you.
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1: 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Coming up next, NPR News from Washington.
4: Live from NPR News, I'm Lakshmi Singh. An oppressive heat wave is triggering heat and extreme heat advisories for more than half of the American population. The alerts stretch from eastern Kansas to New England and point south from Arkansas to Alabama. Steve Kastenbaum reports on the heat's impact on New York City.
5: The high heat is already causing a strain on the power grid in the Northeast. In New York, the utility company reduced voltage in some neighborhoods. Mayor Zoran Mamdani.
6: We are talking about a level of heat that the city has not seen in more than a decade.
5: The heat wave coincides with major events that are expected to draw out millions of people over the next few days, including two parades of tall ships and naval vessels.
6: We will also host the Macy's 4th of July fireworks on the evening of Saturday, July 4th. To cap off the weekend, the Brazil versus Norway FIFA World Cup match will take place on the afternoon of Sunday, July 5th.
5: Hundreds of cooling centers and drinking water stations have been opened to the public. For NPR News, I'm Steve Kastenbaum in New York.
4: The extreme heat's taking hold just as the FIFA World Cup enters the crucial knockout rounds. Stadiums are expected to employ more protection, such as increased access to cooling areas and water for spectators and staff. But enduring the brutal heat's a sacrifice many soccer fans are willing to make, especially if their team wins. Fans at a watch party in Washington, D.C., celebrating as they watch the U.S. beat Bosnia-Herzegovina 2-0 in the World Cup last night to advance to the round of 16. And NPR's Becky Sullivan was there and joined us from California.
7: The U.S. had to work and work and work to get that first goal to go up 1-0 just before halftime. And then their striker, Falarin Balogun, who is this like the newest big star of this team, made this disastrous mistake in the second half. He got his legs tangled up with a Bosnian defender. He stepped on the defender's ankle. It went to a video review, and it was deemed a red card. Bosnia was, of course, only down one. Anything could have happened, and they pulled it off for the biggest win for the U.S. men's national team in a good long time.
4: NPR's Becky Sullivan. Turning now to Venezuela, the ongoing search for survivors while the death toll climbs. It's nearing 2,300. Here's John Otis.
8: Keep scooping. Keep scooping.
9: In the coastal town of Caraballera, members of the Los Angeles County Fire Department are searching for three girls trapped in a collapsed building.
8: It's all because all the dust and the dirt just keeps going into the hole.
9: L.A. firefighter Michael Topher says they've heard signs of life.
10: What we're hearing are faint knocking, tapping. The last confirmation we had was about an hour ago.
9: A week after the twin quakes, the odds are against them. However, this week, another team from Jordan rescued a 2-year-old boy who is now recovering in a Venezuelan hospital.
4: That's John Otis. It's NPR. Immigration and Customs Enforcement says it is investigating all credible threats toward its ICE officers. NPR's Jude Jaffe Block reports one of those investigations led to a New York man's home because of an email he sent months ago.
11: Back in January, David Strever of Rochester, New York, dashed off a scathing email to the acting director of ICE at the time, Todd Lyons. Then last week, federal agents with Homeland Security Investigations showed up on Strever's porch with a form for him to sign. It was a warning notice that said the email he had sent may be an illegal threat and he may have violated the law. Civil liberties experts say this is a new tactic, federal agents showing up and asking people to sign such warning notices, and they criticize it as a means to intimidate and chill speech. Jude Jaffe Block, NPR News.
4: America celebrating its 250th anniversary with events in D.C. and across the U.S. NPR's Rachel Treisman reports on how this compares to earlier birthday parties.
12: There wasn't a national celebration until the 50th anniversary in 1826. Coincidentally, two founding fathers, John Adams and Thomas Jefferson, both died on that day. 50 years later, Philadelphia hosted the country's first World Fair. The six-month event drew millions of visitors, debuted inventions from the telephone to popcorn, and announced America on the world stage. Philadelphia hoped to build on that success with another World's Fair in 1926, but political corruption and bad weather resulted in an over-budget, low-turnout event that Variety dubbed, quote, America's greatest flop.
4: That's Rachel Treisman. It's NPR.
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18: 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KPCW would like to recognize Broadcasters Club members Ken and Sally Wilson, Mike and Nan Worrell, Paige and Ben Anderson, Dave Beamster, and Susan Strauss. 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
19: Yeah, it's a busy, busy day today here at the station. 46 years old today. There's a lot of festivities going on, people wearing funny hats and stuff like that. I'm Ian Carr. Good morning. It's 10:07 right now. And checking the weather, it's going to be beautiful today, but we may have a little bit of a passing shower, a chance of it anyway, between noon and 3. Tonight, partly cloudy, low around 50 degrees. Tomorrow, mostly sunny for the pre-4th of July day, high near 81. And then for the actual 4th of July, sunny with a high near 86 for the parade. And I hope to see you there. I'll be marching in the parade. Be a calm wind be coming west around 6 miles per hour in the afternoon. So it'll just be perfect. One of those just perfect Park City days. It's 66 right now. And here's Blue Monday on a sunny Thursday.

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0: love how they blend rock and gospel influences and everything else together. Mobile's own, Mobile, I should say, Mobile, Alabama, their own Red Clay Strays. They're actually going to be here in the Salt Lake area, actually in Salt Lake at the Maverick Center on September 2nd. So that's definitely one to check out. And let's check out the Lost and Found right now and see if we can reunite some people with their stuff. Seems that Lynn found a light gray striped tabby cat. It's a male, and there's no claws on the front feet. She didn't check the back feet, so that's near the Parley's Woods parking lot. That's where that tabby was found. And our friends at Park City Police Department reporting that a coach wallet was turned into the police department. We think maybe around Old Town. And Ian, not me, lost a brown leather card holder and wallet with a Bank of America card and ID inside on the rail trail or maybe the Poison Creek Trail. He's not exactly quite sure, which is, I guess, how things get lost in the first place.
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1: Hey, I'm Ian Carr. It's 10:32. You can give me a call or text at 435-655-8255. Let me know if there's something you want to hear, if there's something going on around town. We're always checking that line, and we love to hear from you. And hopefully you love to hear from Neil Young.

0: Such a signature song from The Cure. What a great riff in that. It said that Robert Smith, when he wrote that song, loved the riff so much he was convinced that he'd heard it from someplace else and that he was stealing it. But he apparently went like totally paranoid, asked everyone around, hey, have you ever heard this? And then finally he calmed down and realized that what he'd actually created was something amazing and uniquely The Cure. So it just shows that even the greatest artists out there sometimes second guess yourself. I'm Ian Carr. It's 10:46 now at KPCW. And I want to remind you that there are some amazing things happening this weekend. As if you didn't know, but you can celebrate America's 250th at the 5th Annual Forum Fest at Kenyon's Village. It's happening July 2nd through the 4th, so kind of now. The free multi-day celebration will be bringing expanded hours and themed concert nights, nightly drone shows, maybe fireworks. I have to find out about that. I think they're still doing the fireworks because it's like a legit show. The Freedom 5K, there's morning yoga, silent discos, an educational hawk show, which definitely has got to be interesting. There's a puppy pit and family activities for all ages. Just go to kpcw.org and check out the PSA page and you'll learn more about it.
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4: 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When he was

0: From the movie that freaked me out as a kid, Pinball Wizard, here at KPCW. And before that, Death Cab for Cutie, the first track from their new release called I Built You a Tower. That was called Riptides. Muddy Waters, such a great track before that. And Walking Through the Park here at KPCW.
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2: 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Heber City is a proud supporter of KPCW.
0: Yeah, we all really do have to keep our place safe. I mean, it's just scary out there, isn't it? 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
3: Live from NPR News, I'm Lakshmi Singh. The big jobs report for June is out. NPR's Scott Horsley with details.
4: We always want to caution against reading too much into a single month's report, but the numbers released by the Labor Department this morning are not pretty. U.S. employers added just 57,000 jobs last month. That's less than half the number they added in each of the two previous months, even though it turned out hiring in April and May was also significantly weaker than initially reported.
3: That's NPR's Scott Horsley reporting. The unemployment rate, meanwhile, ticked down to 4.2%. The employment report indicates the job market may be slowing, but has still been fairly solid in recent months, and comes as the Federal Reserve, under recent chair Kevin Warsh, is set to hold a policy meeting later this month. The Justice Department is going after state gun laws that it calls unconstitutional. NPR's Jacqueline Diaz reports on two lawsuits that challenge gun bans in California and in Virginia.
5: In California, a newly enacted law bans dealers from selling certain Glock and Glock-style pistols. In Virginia, state lawmakers recently banned the purchase and sale of semi-automatic rifles. In these two lawsuits, the Justice Department cites recent decisions from the Supreme Court that struck down restrictions on gun owners, including one decision from just a few days ago. The suits also say both states' laws violate the Second Amendment. The DOJ is asking two federal judges to put a stop to these bans. Jacqueline Diaz, NPR News.
3: It has been more than a week, and the death toll from Venezuela's twin earthquakes is nearing 2,300. However, rescuers are still finding survivors. This morning in the town of La Guaira, a crew pulled a 43-year-old security guard alive from the rubble. Hernan Alberto Gil Flores had been trapped in a collapsed basement of the Galerías Playa Grande shopping center. A massive Russian drone and missile attack on Ukraine's capital, Kyiv, has killed at least 21 people and injured another 90. NPR's Joanna Kisses reports Russia says these attacks are in retaliation for Ukrainian strikes on Russian oil infrastructure.
6: The Ukrainian Air Force said it shot down most of the Russian drones, but that a third of the missiles got through. Writing on social media, Ukrainian President Volodymyr Zelensky said at least 20 sites around the city were hit. Most were apartment buildings. In a statement, Russia's Ministry of Defense said the overnight strikes on Kyiv were aimed at military and energy sites. Russia is facing fuel shortages after weeks of long-range drone strikes by Ukraine on oil depots and refineries. U.S.-led talks to end Russia's war on Ukraine have stalled as the Trump administration has focused on the Iran war. Joanna Kakissis, NPR News, Kyiv.
3: This is NPR. Tens of millions of people across the central and eastern U.S. are in the most dangerous stretch of a heat wave projected to last through Independence Day. Today, the nation's capital was forecast to head back into triple-digit territory toward 105 degrees, and the humidity won't help matters very much at night. The National Weather Service says some places could feel peak heat indices of up to 115 degrees. Scientists say they have taken a big step toward creating a fully functional synthetic cell. NPR's Rob Stein with more.
7: Researchers at the University of Minnesota say they made their cell from scratch in their laboratory. Other scientists have previously engineered cell-like structures, but the Minnesota researchers say their creation, dubbed the Spud Cell, is the first that can perform some of the key functions of living cells. Those include the ability to feed, grow, divide, and spontaneously develop new capabilities. Much more work is needed, but the researchers say their cells could someday have many important uses, including helping produce new medicines. Critics, however, worry that synthetic cells could pose future risks. Rob Stein, NPR News.
3: Mortgage buyer Freddie Mac reports that the average long-term mortgage rate on a 30-year loan has fallen to its lowest level in 7 weeks at 6.43%. I'm Lakshmi Singh, NPR News in Washington.
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10: This hour of programming is brought to you in part by the generosity of our Broadcasters Club. 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
0: Yeah, it's our 46th birthday today, and I'm looking out of the broadcast studio here that overlooks Sweet Alley. I can see the mountains. I can see it's just such a great facility. If you've never been here or around here, just kind of look as you go up Sweet Alley, just look to your left and you see this great modern building, and that's where our studios are. And I just love being here and being able to see the amazing skies and the sun. Because it's a gorgeous day today. We got a slight chance of showers between noon and 3, and then maybe a slight chance of a thunderstorm after 3. So we'll see what happens there. Tonight, partly cloudy, low around 50. It's going to be gorgeous for the holiday weekend. Mostly sunny, high near 81 tomorrow. And then it's going to be about maybe a high of 86 on the 4th of July. And Sunday, even a little bit warmer, maybe a high near 89. But just perfect time to be in Park City. And a perfect time to listen to Creedence with Ian Carr.

0: Third Eye Blind, KPCW and Semi-Charmed Life, or Semi-Charmed Life, depending upon how you like to say it. Classic from Three Dog Night, starting the set off with Mama Told Me. It's 11:15 now with the in-car, and I'd like to remind you that you can register now for the Wearable Art Camp at Parley's Park Elementary School, which is happening next week, July 6th through the 10th. 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
2: 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We think Saturday morning is a good time to go exploring. 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
0: Feel free to call us at 435-655-8255, or you can text us if you have a request, or you just want to let us know about something that's going on around town. You can follow me on Instagram, at Ian Carr, with a K, and you can listen to Johnny Blue Skies right now. We've got a situation going on here.

0: St. Paul and the Broken Bones here at KPCW, sushi and Coca-Cola. Me, I usually crave ice cream right after sushi. I don't know why. It's just a thing. It's always been whatever. Elvis Costello before that. It's 11:29 now with Ian Carr. We're checking the lost and found as we usually do at the bottom of the hour. And I'm here to tell you that Gail found a silver cuff bracelet with turquoise on it in Round Valley near Silver Summit. Billy lost a really well-loved 8-month-old Blue Heeler Australian Shepherd mix. He's pretty much all black with some white and tan, lost in Heber City. So definitely keep an eye out for that pooch. And David found a driver's license for someone named Tristan James Robles in City Park near the Miners Hospital. So just go to kpcw.org and you can hopefully reconnect these people with their stuff.
1: Have you lost or found something? 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Recreation, Arts, and Parks Cultural Grant supports organizations that enrich the overall quality of life for residents throughout the county.
0: And we have a pretty good quality of life here, don't we? Hey, check out this set. In this set, there's going to be a song from a guy who inspired the music of the Charlie Brown specials. So just something for you to listen to and for, and I think you'll like it. Not this one, but later.

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But without this single truth, it is only emptiness that I cast, a happiness that will not last. I'm not here for that, but what does happiness help without this simple truth given to thyself?

0: Such a great song from Clapton. And before that, we had Mumford & Sons with The Cave, and then the song that started off the whole Charlie Brown music thing from Vince Guaraldi Trio, Cast Your Fate to the Wind. The director of those animated specials heard that on the radio and then said, that's the sound for Charlie Brown, and then it all happened after that. It's 11:44 with Ian Carr, and let's check the community calendar. The Park City Library Used Book Sale is happening tomorrow and the 4th of July. Friends of the library are hosting it. You can shop thousands of books, priced from $1 to $3. So pretty affordable. From children's books to popular fiction, the sale has something for everyone. 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
0: And today is KPCW's birthday. We're 46 years old today. We had everybody here, and there was a cake, like a brownie cake with candles in it, and everybody singing and whatever. And we want you to celebrate with us. And I know you can't have a piece of the cake that was here, but you can have cake musically.
3: I need your arms around me. I need to feel your touch.

0: Don't you dare do it without your fez on. What are you thinking, anyway? Steely Dan there at KPCW. And before that, Charlie Crockett, who is definitely kind of channeling Bill Withers, I think, in Kentucky Too Long. Band of Heathens, Call Me Gilded, before that.
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0: Hey, it's noon now at the official, unofficial, official start of the holiday weekend. A lot of people taking a half day today. Hope you're one of those lucky ones. I'm out of here right now. I'm Ian Carr. It's been fun hanging out with you today. Hope you have an amazing, amazing 4th of July weekend. And please make it safe. I mean, the fire danger is just off the charts here. And I hope everyone heeds the message about not setting off any fireworks. And instead, just focus on your family and focus on the barbecue and focus on celebrating 250 years of this amazing country. Hope you do that. 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A lot of people doing that all across the country. I've been hearing from people. It's really fun. 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
4: Live from NPR News, I'm Lakshmi Singh. More than half of the American population is under a heat or extreme heat advisory today to take protective measures against dangerously high temperatures expected to stretch into the holiday weekend. That's in much of the central and eastern U.S. NPR's Brian Mann has more from New York.
5: The National Weather Service says high heat and humidity will push the heat index into triple digits and trigger storms. Here in New York City, officials have opened hundreds of cooling centers and launched a fleet of cooling vans and buses that will patrol looking for vulnerable people. Mayor Zoran Mamdani urged people to check on neighbors.
6: We know that on an annual basis, we lose about 500 New Yorkers due to heat-related illness. However, we are speaking about what could be the hottest day in more than a decade.
5: The dangerously hot weather comes as millions of people are traveling and celebrating the 4th of July and watching World Cup soccer matches. Officials say people should prepare by bringing water, staying hydrated, and limiting physical activity. Brian Mann, NPR News, New York.
4: Now, this week, Mayor Mamdani joked, if you happen to be getting married at Madison Square Garden, you can set a good example for the city by staying indoors and cool. A wink to a Taylor Swift, Travis Kelce rumored wedding tomorrow. Officially, nobody's talking. Iran is enjoying an unexpected windfall after the Trump administration lifted sanctions on the country's oil sales. Here's NPR's Jackie Northam.
7: Lifting long-standing sanctions on its oil exports was a key demand by Iran during recent peace negotiations with the U.S. and could pull in between $8 and $10 billion for the regime while the agreement is in effect until August 21st. It can be extended if both sides agree. President Trump defended lifting oil sanctions, saying in exchange, Iran agreed to open the Strait of Hormuz. Bob McNally, president of Rapidan Energy Group, says the president had little choice.
8: This is a ransom payment for oil. It's what it is. Iran took Hormuz hostage, and we had to pay Iran to release the hostage.
7: There's been pushback by Iran hawks who say the regime will use money from oil sales to build up its military and proxies in the region. Jackie Northam, NPR News.
4: Google lost an appeal in Europe. Judges at the European Union's top court dismissed the tech giant's challenge of a more than 4 billion euro antitrust fine. The EU imposed the penalty after finding that Google leveraged its Android operating system to stifle competition. Google, however, says Android has actually bolstered competition with Apple. Latest jobs report says Labor Department found that U.S. employers added 57,000 jobs in the month of June. The nation's unemployment rate is at 4.2%. You're listening to NPR. Nation's capital is gearing up for a bigger-than-usual 4th of July holiday bash. NPR's Joel Rowe says that means no flights in or out of DCA.
9: The Federal Aviation Administration says it will suspend air traffic near downtown Washington during the celebration for the country's 250th birthday, which will include fireworks and flyovers by military jets. The FAA says it expects flight operations at Ronald Reagan Washington National Airport to be paused on Friday for 3 hours between 10 a.m. and 1 p.m. local time, and again from noon to midnight on Saturday, July 4th. The airport, which is located just a few miles from the National Mall, was the scene of a deadly mid-air collision between a military helicopter and a passenger jet last year. Joel Rose, NPR News, Washington.
4: Drowning's leading cause of death for children and kids with autism are at even higher risk than others. Now, a state-funded program in Florida is trying to change that. More from NPR's Janaki Mehta.
10: Florida has, since 2024, been giving money to low-income families for swim lessons. Today, it's expanding that program to give priority to kids with autism, who are at much higher risk because they're prone to wandering. The Swim Buddies program at the YMCA of South Florida is already offering lessons tailored to each child's needs.
11: Blow, Mackenzie, blow.
10: Like this child, who's learning to breathe safely without choking by practicing to blow above water, using a ping pong ball she can see moving with her breath. Research shows that just with 5 or 6 quality lessons, kids with autism can improve their swimming skills. Janaki Mehta, NPR News.
4: It's NPR.
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13: Good afternoon. It is 12:06 on this Thursday, July 2nd. I'm Christine Weller, hosting the Noon Report today from KPCW. It's 73 degrees at the moment in Park City. The high today is 78 degrees. In Heber, we've got 77 degrees with a high of 84. There is a 20% chance of showers and thunderstorms after 3 p.m. today throughout the Wasatch Back. There are some winds there. The chance of precipitation is 20%. Partly cloudy tonight with a low around 50 in Park City and a low around 45 in Heber. But it's just going to keep getting hotter. We've got sunny skies on the forecast for Friday and the weekend. But we will get some more showers likely on Tuesday in Park City. But other than that, we've got sunny skies. As far as traffic, we've got some slowdowns on Highway 40 south of Heber. We've also got some slowdowns on Heber's Main Street at the moment. And in Park City, doesn't look to be any significant traffic impacts at the moment. There is some paving going on State Route 224, where the Marsac roundabout is. But other than that, looks to be pretty smooth sailing out there. We will get into some local news right after a message from one of our underwriters. We've got some more on wildfires throughout the state and upcoming 4th of July activities, so stay tuned for that.
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13: The head of the U.S. Forest Service says actively managing public land helps prevent severe wildfire and helps landscapes recover from it. KPCW's Connor Thomas reports his comments came at a conference in Park City.
15: U.S. Forest Service Chief Tom Schultz honored first responders and firefighters, especially the 3 killed along the Utah-Colorado border, during a speech in Park City on Tuesday. The firefighters, 2 women and 1 man, died in a burnover incident while battling the Snyder Fire June 27th.
16: There is a role for fire on the landscape. There's also a time and a place for fire. And right now in the Great Basin, this is neither the time nor the place for fire.
15: He was speaking to the Western Governors Association at Deer Valley's Stein Erickson Lodge. Forest Service personnel are focused right now on firefighting, But Schultz indicated that active management strategies like prescribed burns are important to the agency's overall mission. They can help prevent the most severe wildfires, which he says fundamentally change forest landscapes and then affect local communities and economies.
16: To conserve, we need to actively manage the forest.
15: Schultz cites grazing and timber harvesting as other examples of active management that support industry, too. Done right, he thinks those activities can help turn unhealthy western forests around. Schultz says healthy forests grow about 5 or 6% each year.
16: Many of the forests in the West, including Utah, including Idaho, including Montana, including Colorado, have negative growth rates. That means we have more mortality than we have growth.
15: The Forest Service itself has diminished in size since moving its headquarters from Washington, D.C. to Salt Lake City this year. PBS reports the Forest Service has shuttered three-quarters of its scientific research facilities under Schultz, and the agency has lost thousands of employees in the last year. Schultz says he hired more firefighters than usual this year, almost 12,000. Many are seasonal workers. As of July 1st, the National Interagency Fire Center reported that more than 9,000 firefighters were working to extinguish 51 uncontained large fires across the country. Utah's Cottonwood Fire near Beaver was the nation's largest blaze. Connor Thomas, KPCW News.
13: And with wildfires raging across Utah and other parts of the U.S., municipalities are turning to drone shows rather than fireworks, including Park City. Wildfires have burned almost 312,000 acres in the Beehive State so far this year, according to Utah Fire Info. Of the 390 fires burning, 56% are human-caused. Utah Governor Spencer Cox declared a state of emergency June 25th because of the wildfire risk, placing a temporary prohibition on fireworks throughout the state. Municipalities can still okay certain areas for fireworks, but pyrotechnics have been banned across the Wasatch Back. With the 4th of July holiday this weekend, Scott Linzer said his Skyworks drone shows company has seen an influx of requests, though they've been sold out for about 3 months.
17: I've never seen a higher demand for drones at drone shows like I've seen this year.
13: Skyworks launched 7 years ago and puts on 200 shows annually, ranging from music festivals and gender reveal parties to the Super Bowl. Linzer said Skyworks will put on 14 shows for the 4th of July holiday, including three in Park City's Canyons Village. The company has replaced Park City's July 4th fireworks show for the last few years to prevent fires. The market for drones has grown exponentially, Linzer said, as they are recognized as a better alternative to fireworks.
17: Fireworks in drought conditions or in arid conditions really cause an issue. And I think there's so much in the news today that lead to some challenges with doing fireworks.
13: According to the National Fire Protection Association, fireworks cause around 19,500 fires each year and thousands of injuries. They also scare birds from roosting and nesting sites, can affect animal breeding, and contribute to soil, water, and air pollution, a 2023 study published in the Pacific Conservation Biology Journal shows. Linzer said noise from fireworks also affects domestic animals and people with post-traumatic stress disorder. He said drones, on the other hand, are more eco-friendly, safer, and can't be heard from miles away.
17: We use a brand called Demoda out of Asia, and they have an unparalleled safety record. But if they ever did have a failure, they actually deploy a parachute, and they float back down to Earth.
13: If there is a malfunction, Linzer said, drones can easily fill in missing pixels. Linzer said the technology has gotten more advanced, flying faster and shining brighter than ever before. He expects the drone industry will continue to grow, likely expanding from shows to advertising, becoming the billboard of the future. We'll be right back.
18: This is Park City Fire Marshal Sherry Wellman with a reminder that fireworks are prohibited within Park City limits through October. One careless spark can change our community for years. Our neighborhood sits right up against open space, and protecting where we live is a shared responsibility. Please respect the fireworks ban and celebrate safely this holiday. By following the restrictions, we protect our first responders and preserve the landscapes we love. Park City is a nonprofit organization and a KPCW supporter.
13: KPCW News Time is 12:13. This is the Noon Report. For 3 days, Park City will mark the 250th anniversary of the signing of the Declaration of Independence with Forum Fest. KPCW's Leslie Thatcher has more on the free event, which begins today at 4 p.m.
19: The fifth annual Forum Fest at Canyon Village features music, food, drinks, and family-friendly activities. Because of extreme fire danger and Summit County fire restrictions, fireworks have been canceled. Instead, a drone show with 500 illuminated drones will launch each night at 10:15. Debbie LaBelle, Public Relations and Communications Director for the Canyons Village Management Association, which sponsors the event, says there's something for everyone.
20: We have morning yoga, we have mechanical bull riding, axe throwing, air archery, mini golf. We have a golf simulator this year. Of course, we have the Nuzzles and Company puppy pit, as we normally do. And then just a lot of things around there for kids, face painting, a juggler, magician walking around, balloon tying. We also have some new things this year. We have the Freedom 5K race. We have a super fun pie eating contest, a costume contest, and silent disco.
19: Live music begins each day at 4 p.m. in the Forum Amphitheater.
20: For the first night, we have kind of 80s night. We have Breakfast Club and Shuffle. And they're kind of 80s, 90s, and 2000s. The second night is Tribute Night. We have a band called Queen Nation. They're the most amazing Queen tribute band. And then we have a band called Red Hot Tribute. And they're also amazing Red Hot Chili Peppers band. And then the third night is Country Night. We have a local band called Jaegertown. And then we have the Rough Riders.
19: In addition to the restaurants at the base of the resort, LaBelle says several food trucks will be on site for quick bites. For the first time, John Simmons, the association's director of planning and operations, says that CVMA will host a 5K fun run.
21: On July 3rd at 9 a.m., we'll have our first annual Freedom Fest 5K. It's going to be a fun, unique course for all ability levels. We start and end in the Canyons Village Amphitheater, so kind of a unique experience there. It'll traverse through the forum, through some of the village neighborhoods, and then come back around and finish right back in the amphitheater. Race sign-up is now, and you can also register day of from 8 to 8:45 a.m. Race kicks off at 9.
19: The cost is $25 and includes free coffee and donuts and a t-shirt. The link is online at forumfest.com. The first ever pie eating contest is Saturday at 4:30. No pre-registration is required. Spots will be filled first come, first serve. Because of the construction in the lower parking lot, carpools of four or more may park in the upper lots. Others should plan to walk, ride the bus, or bike. Additional shuttles will run from the transit hub near 7-Eleven. Simmons says Summit County Bike Share will also add a pop-up bike sharing parking station in Lot 4. Canyons Village Management Association is a financial supporter of KPCW. Leslie Thatcher, KPCW News.
13: Residents of the Heber Valley can celebrate the 4th of July all weekend long with parades, community meals, concerts, and more. KPCW's Grace Dorfler has details.
22: Heber Valley Tourism Executive Director Dallin Kocher says the community can look forward to a full weekend of Independence Day festivities.
23: There is just so much unique about this 4th of July up here in Heber Valley that you can't catch anywhere else.
22: Celebrations kick off Thursday evening at the Heber Market on Main with food trucks and live music. There's another concert Friday night at Heber City Park, followed by a drone show at 10 p.m.
23: I'm excited that we have a drone show that we had planned months ago. Not realizing it was going to have a no fireworks ban, you know, policy. So I'm glad that we have that ready to look forward to on Friday night.
22: On the 4th of July itself, residents can get an early start at 7 a.m. by attending a flag ceremony in Midway's Town Square or competing in a 5K or 10K race in Heber. Both towns will host pancake breakfasts. Heber is hosting an America 250-themed parade with festive floats, while in Midway, a bike parade is on the calendar. Games and entertainment will happen all day in Heber City Park, including a pie-eating contest, cornhole tournament, chalk art competition, and more. The Heber Valley Railroad will run patriotic train rides, and the Timpanogos Valley Theater is putting on a matinee performance of 1776. That evening, locals can head to Midway for a free concert by the Utah Symphony. For more information about the Heber Valley's 4th of July celebration, visit kpcw.org. Fireworks are prohibited everywhere in the county with no exceptions. Violations of the ban can be reported to the non-emergency dispatch line at 435-654-1411. Heber Valley Tourism is a financial supporter of KPCW. 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
13: 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Summit County residents and responders both learned a lot from the 2021 Parleys Canyon fire when about 8,000 people evacuated from their homes. KPCW's Connor Thomas reports their experiences shape how they're preparing for fire this year.
15: This year will mark 5 years since 5,000 households evacuated in the Pine Brook and Summit Park areas during the Parleys Canyon fire. Pine Brook resident Mitzi McIntyre and her family experienced it firsthand.
1: I just remember texting six friends and six cars showed up, and it still chokes me at this point. And they said, what can we get? And we took photos, the pets, the neighbors' pets, and we left, and the sheriff came around and drew a big circle at the end of our driveway, meaning, the house was empty, no one was there.
15: McIntyre says there were so many unknowns back then, since she'd never evacuated before. This year, as the nation's largest wildfires roll over southern Utah, she and others in her neighborhood are preparing early.
1: The first thing is to make sure your homeowner's insurance policy is up to date and coincides with the current value of your house. Because nothing like finding out if you've lived anywhere for any part of time in Park City that what you purchased your house for and what it's probably worth now are a couple different things.
15: McIntyre knows now what she needs to grab at a moment's notice and has signed up for Summit County's emergency alerts. She's also thinning out brush around her home. Summit County Emergency Manager Catherine McMullen says local authorities learned a lot from the 2021 fire, too. McMullen says they'll communicate differently in the event of severe wildfires and evacuations. That means pushing out updates at regular intervals, even if there's no new information, to combat uncertainty. They're also working to diversify shelter options.
2: When we had 8,000 people evacuated and one person stay overnight, maybe we need some redundancies or some other options. We want to have options where people can bring their pets, where if they need that. But what does that look like? Maybe that looks like partnerships with Airbnb or short-term rentals, where people can go utilize a short-term rental versus staying in a cot in a high school.
15: McIntyre was able to stay across Interstate 80 in Jeremy Ranch.
1: We went down to the bottom of Pine Brook, and I remember seeing the big plane that drops the fire retardant come over Parleys, and I thought, the cavalry's here. Our house is going to be safe. But it was pretty, I think we were out 4 days or so, and it was pretty nail-biting.
15: McIntyre also recommends reaching out to neighbors regarding their travel schedules.
1: In 2021, my neighbor across the street was out of town, and that's probably the worst feeling, is to call your neighbor and say, I've got 10 minutes, what can I grab from your house?
15: This year, she says, they have a plan. Connor Thomas, KPCW News.
3: 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Heber City is a proud supporter of KPCW.
13: KPCW News Time is 12:22. You're listening to the Noon Report. I'm Christine Weller. The Wasatch County School District Board of Education passed a $193 million fiscal year 2027 budget on June 29th. That's about $57 million less than the fiscal year 2026 budget of $250 million because Deer Creek High School construction is nearly complete. Almost $136 million is set aside for the district's general fund, almost 90% of which supports salaries and benefits for student-facing roles. That includes teachers, paraprofessionals, and bus drivers. Business Administrator Jason Watt said the general fund is about $11 million higher than last year to account for compensation raises. Board member Brianne Diedrichson said allocating money to personnel is one of the board's priorities.
5: We're investing in people. And as a result, we're seeing it tie to student achievement scores, and we're seeing student achievement go up. And it's not about test scores. It's about opportunity for students and helping them meet their goals.
13: Over $41 million is designated for capital projects, including the construction of the new Deer Creek High School and the new roof at Wasatch High School. Watts said the district will not raise taxes this year. He said the work to prevent a tax increase has been ongoing since 2023, which was the last time the district raised property taxes.
6: We have been budgeting for this year since that time, and that's why we're able to cover all of the additional expenditures with existing revenue.
13: Homeowners may still see a bump in what they pay if their home values have increased. The district will receive around $128 million in property tax revenue in fiscal year 2027. And starting July 1st, Utah's specialty license plates are getting a glow-up. KUER reports the makeovers include the Great Salt Lake plate, which debuted last year. Group plates charge an annual fee to support a cause. The wildly popular Black plate, for example, has raised millions for the Utah Historical Society. With the makeover, many have swapped their old look, a rectangle on the left side of an otherwise blank slate, for a bold, full-color design. The new Great Salt Lake license plate shows the sun setting over the mountains that surround the water, while a pelican flies on one side. Utah's license plates are made at the state prison, which used to rely on decades-old equipment. A recent upgrade made these new designs possible, while switching from embossed letters to flat printed ones. To switch out an old plate for a new version of the same one, drivers must pay a $23 fee. To switch to a totally new option, they'll also need to make the annual contribution, which is at least $25. We will be right back.
7: 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The Park City UPS stores have two locations, one in Kimball Junction and one on Iron Horse at the base of Main Street. 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
13: Wasatchback locals can celebrate Independence Day with the Utah Symphony. KPCW's Grace Dorfler reports a concert in Midway is one stop on a statewide tour.
22: Residents are invited to Midway's Town Square on the 4th of July for a free concert by the Utah Symphony. Ben Kipp, Vice President of Education and Community Engagement for Utah Symphony Utah Opera, says the group is visiting half a dozen small towns across the state this summer.
8: We've done these tours in the national parks, and we've gone to some of these bigger spaces or what the country might think of when they think of Utah. But for this tour, and given that it coincides with America 250, we really wanted to celebrate that local park, that gathering space, that thing that means a lot to that community.
22: The concert is free to all. It begins at 8 p.m. Saturday in Midway's Town Square and features music from American composers like Aaron Copland and John Williams. Kipp says having the music outdoors will make it an evening to remember.
8: There's this really beautiful portion of a Mahler symphony that I think is going to be such a captivating moment. There's something about when Mahler gets played outside. Its connection to earthly beauty, and we're going to be in some absolutely stunning locations.
22: The symphony's stop in Midway comes about halfway through its statewide tour. The group is also playing in Fillmore, Cedar City, Springville, and more. To celebrate America 250, the symphony is also collecting stories of how music fits into Utah's pioneer heritage. The Pioneer Fiddle Project is a partnership with the Church History Museum of the Church of Jesus Christ of Latter-day Saints. Locals can bring instruments with unique stories to the concert to share their heritage. The instruments don't have to be fiddles, and they don't have to be in playing condition.
8: Bring it on down if you're comfortable doing so. We're happy to take a look at it and document it and then ask you some questions.
22: Some instruments will be evaluated and restored. Some will be chosen for an exhibit in Salt Lake City. Kipp says this summer's tour has been in the works for a year and a half.
8: I could not think of a better way to celebrate the summer, to celebrate the 4th of July, to celebrate America 250, and getting to do it in a place like Midway. Oh, man, that's special.
22: Parking is limited in Midway. Those who live nearby are asked to walk or bike to the concert. A free shuttle service will be running all evening with stops along South Center Street between Deer Creek State Park and downtown Midway. For a map of shuttle stops, visit kpcw.org. The town square will open for seating at 4 p.m., and food trucks will open at 5. Attendees are asked to bring their own lawn chairs or blankets. The concert is free, but locals are asked to RSVP online. A link is at kpcw.org. 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
13: 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Up next, we've got some more music.

0: It's 12:42. You're listening to KPCW here in Park City. My name is Dave, just stepping into the studio to spend a little bit of time this afternoon with you. I'm going to be here till 3 o'clock, spinning tunes, talking about what's going on around town, talking about what's lost and found, all that good stuff. But you know what? Today is a big day. Here at KPCW, it's our 46th anniversary. It was July 2nd, all those years ago, that this station went on the air as an all-volunteer operation, and that tradition continues today, and I am very proud and happy to be part of it. So happy birthday, KPCW. In that set, we heard Kids by MGMT, followed by Take Me to the River, Talking Heads, and rounded it out with the new one from Michigander, Freaking Out. I hope you're not freaking out. You're planning for a great weekend ahead. It should be a fun one. It's going to be a beautiful one here. Tomorrow, here on KPCW, we've got the community campfire, as we always do on Friday mornings. And everybody loves a parade. And this week, we prepare for America's 250 celebrations and an evolution of Park City's vibrant processions. Then, a memorial hill in Midway has evolved from a quiet hillside into a moving tribute to Heber Valley's veterans, thanks in part to the efforts of veterans Terry Edwards and other dedicated community members. And Boise Bates Sunsmith brings its high-energy fusion of reggae, rock, ska, and hip-hop to the campfire music sesh just before the band hits local stages this weekend. All that's coming up this Friday here on KPCW at the Community Campfire, 9 a.m., your stories, your voices. We'll be right back.
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0: All right, we're going to get into the music here. I've got some great stuff lined up for the next few hours with you guys, but if there's something you want to hear, I'm happy to work it in. 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

Shakedown Street by the Grateful Dead. Right before that, in a Big Country by Big Country. We're in a big country. They're from a different country, but it's all good. We got a big country. We're going to celebrate it on Saturday. Really looking forward to that. Fresh Track Friday is tomorrow. We've got 12 new songs that are going to be added to the KPCW library. But as you know, through the week, we do replays. And here is one, day in and day out from Telinder.

0: That's Fresh Track Friday replay, Telender. New band we're happy to feature here for you. Grew up in Chicago area, but getting well known for his mix of Midwestern heart rock and a little bit of Austin and Americana in their nice sounding track. We're coming up on NPR News. I'll be right back after this.
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0: All right, it's 12, almost 12:59. My name's Dave. Happy to be here with you this afternoon, celebrating KPCW's 46th birthday and enjoying a beautiful day here in Park City, playing great music and talking about what's going on around town. If there's something you want to hear, I'd love to play it. You can give me a call or a text at 435-655-8255, and I will work it in the next hour. In the meantime, looking around at traffic, things are looking really good. In and out of Salt Lake, everything's clear. Up and down from Heber, all good. We've got a lot of construction going on at 224, so I'd say it's the normal suspects. You know, the normal junction there at 80, things are a little backed up on both sides. And when you're coming into Park City on the southbound side, there's quite a bit of construction going on just before you get to Iron Horse. So if you're moving through that area, give yourself a little bit more time. Pay attention to those workers out there. Keep them safe. Keep it slow. And just build in a little extra so that you're covered for where you need to go. 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You can also stream us live on the app. And if you've got a smart speaker, and it's a smart one, you can tell it to play KPCW Radio, and it will do it. So, as I said, coming up on NPR in about 45 seconds after that, more great music. Hang with us. Thanks for listening like a local.

0: Live from NPR News, I'm Lakshmi Singh. A punishing heat wave is baking towns and cities from the central to the eastern U.S. At least 160 million people affected. Records, some above 100 degrees, are being shattered. But the brutal heat is opening the door to some side hustles, like renting out a pool. Here's NPR's Stephen Basaha.
1: Megan Clapton and her husband Taylor use the app Swimply to rent a private pool near Birmingham, Alabama, during a scorching hot day last summer.
2: I think it's part of the culture now, right? 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
3: For a fee.
2: For a fee, that's right.
1: One rental cost them about $380. That got 30 guests 3 hours of pool time. The pool's owner says renting it out helps her cover maintenance costs and boosts her income. So far this year, Swimply says there have been 275,000 pool reservations. Stephen Basaha, NPR News, Birmingham.
0: 57,000. That's the lower-than-expected number of jobs the Labor Department says the U.S. economy gained last month. The unemployment rate came in at 4.2% in June. The department also reported sharp downward revisions for April and May. President Trump is appealing a court ruling that blocks key parts of his executive order to restrict voting by mail. NPR's Hansi Lo Wang reports the court found Trump's directive was unconstitutional.
4: So far, President Trump's order has not directly affected mail-in voting. It calls for the U.S. Postal Service to come up with lists of eligible voters and deliver mail-in ballots only to people on those lists. USPS is financial supporter of NPR. A federal judge in Boston found Trump's directives overstep his authority under the Constitution, which gives power to state legislatures and Congress to set federal election rules. The Trump administration is now appealing the judge's ruling, which applies to the 23 mainly Democratic-led states that challenge Trump's order, plus Washington, D.C. And there is another legal hurdle facing Trump's order. A judge in D.C. has blocked mailing rules that USPS proposed in response to the order. A judge found the proposal violated an earlier agreement USPS made to prioritize timely delivery of election mail. Hansi Lo Wang, NPR News.
0: In Lebanon, backlash is growing over the framework agreement the Lebanese government signed with Israel. More from Jawad Riscala.
5: The deal makes Israel's permanent withdrawal from the territory it now occupies in Lebanon conditional on Hezbollah, the Iran-backed militia it is fighting, being fully disarmed. But Hezbollah has flatly rejected this agreement. Under this deal, the Lebanese army would oversee the disarmament. But this military is ill-equipped for such a task. Separately, the framework agreement says both Israel and Lebanon cease pursuing accountability through international political bodies and courts, a mechanism Lebanon has relied on in the past. Lebanon's President Josef Aoun acknowledged the deal was imperfect, but said it was the best Lebanon could do. Jawad Riscala, NPR News, Beirut.
0: It's NPR. The death toll from Venezuela's twin earthquakes more than a week ago is nearing 2,300. Rescuers are still finding survivors, though. This morning, in the town of La Guaira, a crew pulled a 43-year-old security guard alive from the rubble. He'd been trapped in a collapsed basement of the Galerías Playa Grande shopping center. His rescue today capped a more than 100-hour operation to save his life. The Vatican is confirming a split with a small group of conservative Catholics who ordained bishops without official permission. NPR's Jason DeRose reports a church has excommunicated members of the sect.
6: The Society of St. Pius X is a traditionalist movement that opposes official teachings on interfaith and ecumenical relations. It also promotes the Latin Mass. During a ceremony in Switzerland this week, a bishop affiliated with the group consecrated four men as new bishops without Vatican approval. Now, the church has issued a statement saying the decades-long attempts to bring the Society of St. Pius X back into alignment with Catholic teaching have proved vain. Because of that, the Vatican's Office of Theology has formally excommunicated both clergy and laity who are formal adherents of the group. Jason DeRose, NPR News.
0: The average long-term mortgage rate on a 30-year loan fell to its lowest level in 7 weeks at 6.43%. And the group Freddie Mac also says borrowing costs on the 15-year loan, which is popular among homeowners seeking to refinance, also fell this week to an average of 5.79%. It's NPR News.
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3: 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You're listening to KPCW in Park City. My name's Dave. I'm going to be with you here till 3 o'clock. Happy about that. Happy to have a beautiful day outside. Let's take a look at the weather. And if I needed to tell you what the forecast was, you can check it out yourself by looking out the window because it's a gorgeous day. High today is going to be 79 degrees in Park City. Right now we're sitting at 71. Slight chance of thunderstorms this afternoon, maybe about 20%. Tonight, low of 50 and partly cloudy. Tomorrow, another nice one, 81 degrees, mostly sunny. And again, about a 20% chance of thunderstorms afternoon sometime. Tomorrow night, 51 and clear. Saturday, looking gorgeous, 86 degrees and sunny. Saturday night, 55, mostly clear. A beautiful night for watching drones. Sunday, 89 and sunny. Monday, 87, maybe a slight chance of a shower. So looking really good on the Park City side. I'm guessing Heber is as well. 80 degrees right now in Heber. 84 degrees is the high for today. Again, with a slight chance of thunderstorms. Partly cloudy and a low tonight of 45. Tomorrow's high is 86 degrees. Mostly sunny, again with a chance of afternoon showers. 46 degrees for the low. A little hotter over in Heber for Independence Day, but equally clear. 91 degrees is the high. And 49 degrees tomorrow night for the low and clear. Sunday, 93. Monday, 91. Chance of showers in the afternoon. So overall, looking really good. Hope you're planning a fun and safe 4th of July. We're going to get back into the music right after this.
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3: Hey, thanks to all those who contribute to making this such a great station. The benefactors, the underwriters, the volunteers, everybody is what makes it happen, and we're so lucky to be in Park City and have this great station. All right, let's get back into the music. I'm going to play this one, and you probably think, some of you think this is new, Go Away by Weezer. It's actually, this song was released in 2015. It's a collaboration with Best Coast, but TikTok has given it a renewed life. It's back topping the charts, and it's a great one. Here's Go Away.

What's new is old again. Weezer with Go Away, assisted there by Best Coast. So I was on a plane last night getting back into Salt Lake City watching the World Cup game. And when the U.S. scored that second goal, everybody went crazy. It was amazing. Eric texted in and wanted to hear the adopted theme song for the U.S. team. Here's Take Me Home, John Denver.

0: Big night for the U.S. last night, the World Cup. Thanks to Eric for that request, wanting to relive the moment. Take Me Home, Country Road by John Denver. All right, it's 1:15. 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This is DJ Dave. Really happy to be with you. Let's take a look at what's going on around town. There's so much stuff this time of year. And if you're wondering, like, what can I do? What's going on? Go to the kpcw.org webpage. Check out the community tab, and you can find all kinds of great things. So here's one, for example, is over at Summit Gardens. They've got a camp. You can join this summer camp at Garden Camp, where children grow their connection to food, nature, and community. It's located at the Summit Community Gardens, and campers are immersed in a 1.5-acre space full of growing food and flowers, surrounded by nature and nestled under the mountains. Each week, campers plant, tend, and harvest in the garden, cook, and create nature-based art, and much more. 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That gives campers the chance to connect gardening and cooking to local history, art, and nature. 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If you want to find out more, you can visit, this is a long one, summitcommunitygardens.org/calendar. You can register there, and if that's a mouthful, you can check out the kpcw.org webpage and find the community tab and look for the Summer Garden Camp Summit info and click on it there. We'll be right back with more music after this.
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0: All right, it's 1:18. We're going to let him walk back into the music. What's that frequency, Kenneth? It's 91.7 KPCW.

0: Great when they are Step from Vampire Weekend. Before that, Night Running, a collaboration between Cage the Elephant and Beck. And prior to that, we kicked it off with What's the Frequency, Kenneth by REM. It is 1:30 on the dot. You know what time it is. Time for the KPCW Lost and Found Report. Lots of things being lost and found around town. A number of them animals, which is never good to see. We want to get these back to their owners. And the good news is a number of people have found some animals. So let's take a look at what's been lost and what's been found. Nicole, she lost a gray furball cat with white spots on his face. This was over at Lucky John and Holiday Ranch Loop, Park Meadows area. And this was yesterday. If you've come across Nicole's gray furry cat with white spots on his face, she'd love a call to get him back. Her number is 435-901-3391. Lynn found a light gray striped tabby cat. It's a young male, doesn't have any claws on the front feet. She found him over at Parley's Woods parking lot yesterday. If you have lost your little gray striped tabby cat, give Lynn a call, 801-243-4404. And David found a driver's license. It's Tristan's driver's license. Tristan, you lost your license. And Dave found it. And he found it over at City Park near Miners Hospital. If you want to get it back, Dave is happy to do that for you. You can reach him at 917-445-4949. Lots more stuff listed here on the Lost and Found Report. You can check it out at kpcw.org under the Lost and Found tab. All the information, everything that's been lost and found is there. We'll be right back after this.
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0: All right, thanks to Deer Valley for that. Fresh Track Fridays coming up tomorrow. I'll be here to kick that off at 10 o'clock. Looking forward to seeing what is new out there and playing it for you. In the meantime, let's get back to the music. So here's a great song written by Paul McCartney. You know it well, but you always might have wondered, who was Rocky Raccoon? Well, it turns out that Paul had a real affinity for U.S. Western dramas. And so he wrote a song about a Western, and it was originally titled Rocky Sassoon. He changed the name to Rocky Raccoon. I think it changed the entire feel and visual of the song. It's a classic. Listen for the Western story here by Paul and the Beatles, Rocky Raccoon.

0: The things we do for love. This is one of the things I do for love. It's great being here with you this afternoon. This is Dave. I got a little bonus lost and found. Bobby just sent me a text that he filed a lost and found just minutes ago. He lost a shirt, a Duhenne shirt, over at the bus transit center just moments ago. If you happen to be in the bus transit center and you see that shirt, Bobby would love to get it back. His number is 949-335-2084. Bobby, good luck. We hope you find your shirt. All right, and that's set. We had Things We Do for Love, 10cc. Before that, Under My Thumb by Rolling Stones, and we kicked it off with Paul's Western saga, Rocky Raccoon from the Beatles. Let's take a look at what's going on the community calendar. There's so much stuff going on around town. Here's one thing that's coming up on July 11th. It's the Summit Art Market at Oakley. It's set against the scenic backdrop of Oakley. This open-air market showcases local artists and makers. Visitors can shop for unique handmade goods while enjoying live art demonstrations, a beer garden, and a food truck. Well, who's not to love that? Something for everybody. That's July 11th. It's going to be from 10 until 5 p.m. It's at the Oakley Red Barn, which is at 4300 SR32 in Oakley, Utah. All right, we got more great music coming up. It's 1:45. My name is Dave. Happy to be here with you on a beautiful afternoon, Thursday afternoon here in Park City. If there's something you want to hear, give me a call or a text, 435-655-8255. I'd be happy to get that on for you. We'll be right back after this.
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0: All right, let's go back to the music. Cassius Culpepper. New on the scene, great album. This guy has an incredible mix of country, gospel, southern soul in his background. You can hear all of that coming together in this song. Here's Man of Your Word.

0: 158 KPCW. Great set there. Four songs, squeezed them in. Every DJ's got to have a 1 minute and 30 second song in their back pocket, and that, mine, is Little Deuce Coupe. That's the Beach Boys. Before that, Carole King with I Feel the Earth Move. Prior to that, Yola with Faraway Look. If you don't know Yola, man, does she have a voice. She's British, but she's out of Nashville. She's got an incredible cover of Yellow Brick Road that we are missing in our KPCW library, but I'm going to get that in here and look forward to playing that for you. And we kick that set off with Cassius Culpepper, Man of His Word. So we're coming up on NPR News. Traffic's getting a little bit spicy. I'm going to run these quick announcements. I'll be back to fill you in on what things look like.
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0: All right, quick traffic update. Things are getting a little spicy over there on 80 eastbound. Looks like there is a car fire at mile marker 134 over near Parley's, and that has things backed up all the way to Farrow's Glen. And in between there and Farrow's Glen, there is also another accident. It's moved off to the right shoulder, but I think it's slowing things down. So if you're coming out of Salt Lake headed to Park City, expect some delays there. Hopefully things will start moving pretty quickly, but right now it's pretty solid red, and so plan a little bit of extra time. NPR at 30 seconds ahead. 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My name is Dave. Really happy to be with you. Got another hour. More music coming up after NPR. We'll be back.
3: Live from NPR News, I'm Lakshmi Singh. It was disclosed this week that President Trump made over $1 billion from crypto businesses last year. Those investments have worked out well for the president, but as NPR's Rafael Nam reports, many investors in those ventures have lost a lot of money.
4: When it comes to cryptocurrencies, Trump has followed a plan similar to the ones he has used during most of his business career. He earns a lot of money, but is careful to protect himself and his family from any downsides. Take a meme coin he launched, or essentially a cryptocurrency based on things like memes or even cartoons. Trump doesn't own the meme coin, he just licenses his name. That earned him over $600 million. The coin itself, though, it has crashed from over $70 at its peak to about a dollar today, leading to big losses for investors. Rafael Nam, NPR News.
3: Hiring slowed to the tune of 57,000 jobs added to payrolls in June. That is less than half of the gains recorded the previous month. The unemployment rate ticked down to 4.2%. The latest report signals companies are cautious about the labor market's stability as the inflation rate remains at a three-month high. At the close, the Dow was up nearly 600 points. The Nasdaq was down more than 200 points. Extreme daytime heat in much of the eastern U.S. is likely to set records, but as NPR Scott Newman tells us, experts say the warm nighttime temperatures are also a health concern.
5: Daytime highs are expected to reach into the 100s for parts of the mid-Atlantic through the end of the week. Ashley Ward, director of the Heat Policy Innovation Hub at Duke University's Nicholas Institute, says climate change is not only bringing hotter days, but hotter nights too. And that's worrisome, she says.
6: We're not getting the opportunity for recovery overnight.
5: Roughly 35 million Americans do not have air conditioning installed in their homes, making them more vulnerable to heat exhaustion and heat stroke. Scott Newman, NPR News.
3: Syrian health officials say at least 6 people are dead after an explosive device detonated in a cafe in Damascus. NPR's Ruth Sherlock reports.
7: The bomb detonated at a cafe close to the main courthouse. Video footage from the scene showed several injured people lying on the ground. Syria's state-run television said dozens of people were wounded. No group has immediately claimed responsibility for the attack. In comments carried on Syrian state media, the Damascus governor, Maher Idlibi, said the blast was caused by a crudely made improvised explosive device. The extremist Islamic State group operates cells in Syria, and the attack comes as Syrian President Ahmed al-Sharia seeks to consolidate control of Syria after ousting dictator Bashar al-Assad following more than 14 years of civil war.
3: It's NPR. A former Olympian's been indicted in Washington, D.C. for allegedly vandalizing the newly refurbished reflecting pool. David Hearn's been charged with one felony count of property destruction June 19th. The Maryland resident has admitted to media outlets that he came in contact with newly peeled coating in the water, but he denies that he vandalized the pool. The administration has accused vandals of messing with upgrades to the reflecting pool and threatened to impose harsh punishments on offenders. The Swift Observatory was launched into orbit by NASA in 2004. A rescue mission has been planned to keep it from burning up in Earth's atmosphere later this year. But that mission's just been delayed. Again, here's NPR's Ari Daniel.
8: For more than 2 decades, the Swift Observatory has been chronicling some of the most violent explosions to have occurred in our universe since the Big Bang, to try to understand what causes them. But it's losing altitude, falling towards the Earth, and now it's in danger of being torn apart by our atmosphere. That's why NASA wants to launch a special robotic spacecraft to latch onto the observatory and push it into a higher orbit. There have been weather delays. And then, today, after the aircraft carrying the spacecraft took off from the Marshall Islands, a technical issue kept the team from deploying the rocket. NASA plans to arrange a new launch date after examining what happened. Ari Daniel, NPR News.
3: Another Swift is people's attention today in New York City. Watching to see if Taylor Swift and Travis Kelce really do get married tomorrow at Madison Square Garden, according to rumors. This is NPR News.
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0: It's 2:06. You're listening to KPCW Park City. This is DJ Dave. Really happy to be spending the afternoon with you. I've got another hour to play some great music, talk about what's going on around town, talk about what's been lost and found, and really glad to have you with me this afternoon. If there's something you want to hear, I want to hear about it. It's 435-655-8255 that you can call or text to put in your request. Let me know where you're listening from, what you're up to today, who's out there enjoying this lovely Thursday. Although it's looking like maybe there's some showers brewing around the area. Let's take a look at the weather right now. In Park City, it's 76 degrees. We're headed for a high today of 79, so we're almost there. They're saying about a 20% chance of a thunderstorm, but checking the radar, they're starting to pop up here and there. And maybe my forecast is that it's a little bit higher chance, but we'll see. Tonight, it's going to be partly cloudy, a low of 50. Friday, we've got a high of 81, mostly sunny. And again, about 20% chance of thunderstorms after noon. Friday night, 51 degrees and mostly clear. And looking really good for the semi-sesquicentennial Independence Day on Saturday. We've got a high of 86 forecasted for Salt Lake and Sun. Saturday night, 55, mostly clear for those drone shows. And Sunday looking good, 89, Monday 87, and sun through the weekend, which is awesome. Over in Heber, forecast looks similar, just a little bit warmer. It's 83 degrees right now. They're just a degree high, short of their high for the day of 84. Again, a slight chance of thunderstorms this afternoon. Tonight, 45 degrees is the low and partly cloudy. Tomorrow, a high of 86 and mostly sunny, again, with about a 20% chance of storms in the afternoon. Friday night, 46. Beautiful Independence Day, 91-degree forecast with full sun. Saturday night, 49 degrees. Sunday, 93. Monday, 91, and maybe a chance of rain coming back in there. But we're looking pretty good on the forecast. If we get some of that rain, we will happily take it, right? Yes, we will, because we need it. We're going to get into the music right after this.
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0: Today is a special day here at KPCW. It's our 46th anniversary. We started on the air July 2nd, all those years ago, as a full volunteer operation, and that spirit continues today. I'm very happy and pleased to be able to volunteer as a DJ here, spending time with you, playing great music, talking about our great city and what's going on. And so happy birthday, KPCW. Thanks for all you do for our community here in Park City. All right, let's step back into the music. We've got some great music ahead. Let's kick it off with Modest Mouse, and after that, a listener request for AC/DC. 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

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It's 2:14 here at KPCW. 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I'm going to call out one event, which is Yoga on the Patio. This is happening every Thursday. That means today, although it already happened today because it happens at 9 in the morning, but you can catch it next Thursday. It's at the Park City Library. You can bring your own yoga mat or towel to the Park City Library for this hour-long yoga class focused on mindful flow, alignment, breath, and building community. As I said, this happens every Thursday at 9 a.m. Doesn't look like any reservations or anything else are needed. You can show up and take advantage of that here in our beautiful town with our beautiful weather. All right, Dax, you've waited long enough for this request. He wants to hear a little AC/DC Hell's Bells. Here it is.

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3: 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This is Dave. Happy to be with you this beautiful Thursday afternoon. How's your Thursday going? I hope you're outside doing something fun, enjoying the weather. If not, that you are near a window and you can at least enjoy the sunlight and know that the weekend, long weekend, is coming soon. It's almost here, and it looks like it's going to be a great one. We're going to keep rolling into the music here. This next one is Charlie Crockett. I love this guy. You know, he makes music that's brand new, but it sounds like it's 50 years old, and it's not by mistake. It's a way he blends country, blues, soul, even a little bit of Western swing that just gives it a really authentic feel. Kentucky Too Long.

0: New one there from B.B. Stockwell, When You Know. Great up-and-coming artist. Really like her sound. You can hear the inspiration there from Brandi Carlile. Before that, a work song by Hozier, and we kicked it off with Kentucky Too Long and Charlie Crockett. It's 2:33 here at KPCW. You know what time it is. It's time for the KPCW Lost and Found Report. A lot of things stacking up on the Lost and Found Report. Let's do some that have just recently come in. Jeffrey lost a flat black wallet with all IDs and credit cards inside over at Gorgoza Park near the allergy office. That just happened today, and it might have just happened minutes ago because it just showed up on the report. So if you're over at Gorgoza Park and you see a flat black wallet, or if you're over there and you don't see one, look around. See if you can help Jeff out finding that wallet and getting it back to him. His number is 801-557-6498. Bob texted in and put on the Lost and Found just about an hour ago that he lost a Duhenne shirt over at the bus transit center. And that, again, is just within the last hour or two. If you're over at the transit center, then look around for that shirt. Give Bob a call at 949-335-2084 and get that shirt back to him. He sure would appreciate it. And let's see what else we've got. Jenna lost a medium-sized brown and black dog with a pink collar that was running around Highland Drive. And so if you have spotted, this was yesterday, if you spotted a medium-sized brown and black dog with pink collar running around Highland Drive, give Jenna a call. She'd love to get that dog back. And her number is 440-591-9518. You can find these and everything that's been lost and found reported at kpcw.org under Lost and Found. All the details, contact numbers, and everything else you need to help get stuff back to its rightful place. All right, we will be back right after this.
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1: All right, let's get back into the music. It's 2:36. You're listening to KPCW. My name is Dave. Going to be with you till the top of the hour here. Something you want to hear, I can still work to squeeze it in. 435-655-8255. I'm going to play one of my faves. This girl danced around in my dreams forever, only to come to find out she wasn't real, just a figment, a place that Duran Duran wanted to bring to life. Here's Rio.

Parkersburg, Parkersburg, Gravelburg, Colorado, Ellensburg, Rexburg, Vicksburg, Eldorado, Larimore, Atmore, Havistall, Chattanooga, Chasta, Nebraska, Alaska, Opelika, Baraboo, Waterloo, Kalamazoo, Kansas City, Sioux City, Cedar City, Dodge City, what a

0: Boy, he has been everywhere. Although I don't think he mentioned Rio, which is where Duran Duran took us in the first song. That was Johnny Cash. Before that, we're going to check the community calendar, but I do want to give you a quick update on traffic because things are looking a little ugly on 80 eastbound. There was a car fire that has things backed up. That created created a second accident, but there's a second accident in that backup. So that car fire is at mile marker 134. I think that's just past Parley's. And it is backed up all the way back to Pharaoh's Glen. So it's pretty extensive backup, two accidents to clear, and things are moving a little slow. So if you're coming from Salt Lake to Park City, be sure to plan yourself plenty of time. Let's take a look at the community calendar. So much stuff going on around town. You can find it all at the KPCW website. And here's an example of something you can find if you're looking for something to do. You can register now for the Wearable Art Camp at Parley's Park Elementary School. That's coming up Monday, July 6th through the 10th. You can get creative and make art you can wear. In this hands-on camp for 4th to 7th graders, explore a variety of exciting techniques to design one-of-a-kind wearable creations. Projects include cyanotype sun printing. 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Now, if that was a little too fast and you didn't get it all written down, you can go to kpcw.org, look under the community tab, and find all the details you need to register for that wearable arts camp at coming up at Parley's. All right, we'll be back with more music right after this.
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0: Park City Performing Arts announces 80s Weekend Concerts on the Slopes at Canyons Village at Park City Mountain, July 24th through 26th. 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
3: 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We've got the incredible Claire Wiley coming up to continue the music. 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So much music, so little time, but you know what? There's also always another opportunity. I'm going to be back tomorrow at 10 until noon. I hope you'll join me, and we'll continue on with great music and great information about what's going on around town. 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
4: Live from NPR News in Washington, I'm Ryland Barton. Job growth slowed sharply last month. NPR's Scott Horsley reports U.S. employers added just 57,000 jobs in June, less than half as many as the month before.
5: After several months of relatively strong job growth, the pace of hiring slowed in June. Healthcare continued to add workers, but not in great numbers, and leisure and hospitality saw a net loss of jobs. Revised figures also show that hiring was weaker than initially reported in April and May, with a combined downgrade of 74,000 jobs. The unemployment rate dipped last month to 4.2%, but only because more than 700,000 people dropped out of the workforce. For people who are working, average wages were up 3.5% from a year ago, but that's likely not enough to keep pace with inflation. Prices have been climbing at an annual rate of more than 4%. Scott Horsley, NPR News, Washington.
4: A federal grand jury has indicted a man accused of vandalizing the reflecting pool in Washington, D.C. As NPR's Joe Hernandez reports, the felony destruction of property charge carries a potential sentence of up to 10 years in prison.
6: U.S. Attorney for the District of Columbia, Janine Pirro, says David Hearn allegedly pulled up 2 square feet of sealant from the bottom of the reflecting pool. Pirro says witnesses included a Park Service worker who told Hearn to stop.
7: Hearn reacted by shouting at that park's employee, saying that she cared too much about the reflecting pool.
6: The Trump administration has spent around $14 million to renovate the pool ahead of America's 250th anniversary, but the project has run into problems, including an algae bloom that's turned the water green. Attorneys for Hearn say their client is innocent and that the indictment, quote, reflects the administration's effort to shift blame for their own failures. Hearn is a former U.S. Olympian who competed in canoeing. Joe Hernandez, NPR News.
4: A massive Russian drone and missile attack on Ukraine's capital, Kyiv, has killed at least 21 people and injured another 90 people. NPR's Joanna Kikakis reports that Russia says these attacks are in retaliation for Ukrainian strikes on Russian oil infrastructure.
8: The Ukrainian Air Force said it shot down most of the Russian drones, but that a third of the missiles got through. Writing on social media, Ukrainian President Volodymyr Zelensky said at least 20 sites around the city were hit. Most were apartment buildings. In a statement, Russia's Ministry of Defense said the overnight strikes on Kyiv were aimed at military and energy sites. Russia is facing fuel shortages after weeks of long-range drone strikes by Ukraine on oil depots and refineries. U.S.-led talks to end Russia's war on Ukraine have stalled as the Trump administration has focused on the Iran war. Joanna Kikisis, NPR News, Kyiv.
4: And from Washington, this is NPR News.
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12: 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Thank you so much for making us a part of your day. It's the Local View, everybody. The time now is 3:05, and let's get into the weather, and then we'll get back into the tunes for you. And, of course, I would love to hear from you. I always love to hear from you. The number to call or text, 435-655-8255, and I will play the song that you want to hear. Let's get into your weather, though, first. You guys, what a beautiful day, huh? Have you been able to get out and enjoy it? I hope you've gotten some vitamin D today. It is 84 degrees right now in Heber Valley, right outside the studios of KPCW. 76 is where we land. We've got a 20% chance of showers and thunderstorms. Mostly sunny with a high near 79 degrees. For tonight, partly cloudy with a low around 50. Friday brings us a 20% chance of showers and thunderstorms in the afternoon. Otherwise, mostly sunny with a high near 81 degrees. Now, that chance of showers is new for tomorrow, but we could sure use it. And, you know, I know you want it to be sunny on Independence Day. It's still going to be. So I hope we get a little bit of rain showers in here tomorrow. Mostly clear of a night for your Friday night, a low around 51 degrees. Then Independence Day, sunshine with a high near 86 degrees. Saturday night, mostly clear with a low around 55. And Sunday, now they've got us going all the way up to a sunny 89 degrees. It's going to be a warm one on Sunday. And then a low of 58 degrees. That's your low. So there you have it. That is a look at your forecast ahead into this holiday weekend. And now, my friends, let's check those roadways for you just to make sure there are no incidents to report out there. Unfortunately, there is an incident. It looks like eastbound I-80 coming up towards Summit Park. There is a vehicle fire. It's on the right shoulder, and the right shoulder is blocked. So coming from Salt Lake, there is quite a backup there, and it looks like that happened around 1 o'clock in the afternoon, and it's still going on, so just be forewarned about that. And looking elsewhere around Wasatch and Summit County, it doesn't look like there's any big holdups or incidents to report out there. We'll keep you informed. If you see something out there, please give us a call at 435-655-8255. All right, friends, how about we get into a little bit of tunage for you? Let's see. We got Beba Doobie. This is All I Did Was Dream of You to kick off this set for this Thursday, July 2nd, Local View. Thanks for listening.

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2: And you are listening to KPCW, and now, well, let's just do that Lost and Found report, because I can't seem to work this computer properly today. Okay, here we go. It looks like Jennifer has found a student ID for Ella Kelly for Hendricks College. Willow Creek paved path behind the farm stand is where that was found on the 23rd of this month. Give Jennifer a call at 510-882-4472. Also, it looks like Lauren lost some women's prescription sunglasses. They're turtle shell frames and in a black case at Park City Transit Center on the 28th of June. 801-891-9414, that is the number to call for that. Also, it looks like Lynn found a light gray striped tabby cat, young male, no claws on the front feet. Didn't check the back feet, but Parley's Woods parking lot is where that kitty cat was found. That was on the first of this month, so just yesterday. 801-243-4404 is the number to call for that. All right, now, my friends, let's get into some Jabandroids.

0: BBC News with Moira Alderson. The World Health Organization says the trial of two potential treatments for the strain of Ebola behind a deadly attack outbreak in the Democratic Republic of Congo has begun there. WHO experts said the trial would take months and might require more than 1,000 patients to produce definitive answers. A security guard has been pulled alive from the rubble in Venezuela 9 days after powerful twin earthquakes hit the country. Hernan Gil's wife said he had not been hurt because he'd been sheltered under a table in his security booth. At least 6 people have been killed in a bomb attack inside a crowded cafe in the Syrian capital Damascus. More than 22 have been injured. The governor said the blast was caused by a crudely made improvised explosive device. Thousands of firefighters are battling wildfires along France's Mediterranean coast on land left parched by the recent historic heatwave. 1,500 people have been evacuated from campsites. The Red Cross says one of its key warehouses in the Ukrainian capital was destroyed in Russia's overnight attack, which killed at least 25 people. The Red Cross said almost 250,000 units of humanitarian aid and equipment were lost. The warehouse contained $2 million worth of supplies for emergency response. Separatist rebels in Indonesia's Papua region say they've shot dead a US pilot and set fire to his plane. The West Papua National Liberation Army claims civilian flights had been ferrying troops for Indonesia's military operations against them. And at the Men's Football World Cup, Spain have secured their spot in the last 16 following a comfortable 3-0 win over Austria. The Spaniards are still yet to concede a goal in the tournament. They'll face either Portugal or Croatia, who kick off later. In the evening's final game, Switzerland play Algeria. BBC News.
1: Chicago takes a quantum leap into the future. 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
1: AI is the buzzy tech of the moment. It's made plenty of money, not only for companies, but the cities and states where investment is pouring in. Illinois, and specifically Chicago, are betting that quantum computing will be the next major tech breakthrough to transform the economy, and they're trying to get in on the ground floor. To do that, they've turned a former steel mill site into a tech hub called the Illinois Quantum and Microelectronics Park, with the hope of attracting as much talent and investment as possible. Gene Whalen recently reported on this for the Wall Street Journal.
3: The state has invested or is investing $500 million in this hub, and that is paying for a lot of the roads and infrastructure, some of the cooling equipment needed to run these computers. And at the moment, this is a giant construction site. There is one building that's nearly complete, the first building, that will house a quantum computer developed by a California company called PsiQuantum, PSI. And there are several other companies that have also agreed to install their own developmental quantum computers on the campus, including IBM and Dirac. According to the state, the companies altogether have pledged about $5 billion in investment in the site over the next several years. So it's $500 million from the state and about $5 billion from these various companies.
1: Right, because you sort of point out that Chicago kind of missed previous tech booms. What advantages do they have in kind of attracting quantum computing talent and money? And what are the big challenges in, you know, realizing this vision of making Chicago a quantum hub?
3: Yeah, Chicago really did miss the previous digital boom. You know, some of the research that underpins the web browser, for example, and other digital technologies actually happened in the area at University of Illinois in particular. But the state and the city never really managed to hang on to those breakthroughs and to commercialize them or to attract others to commercialize them. So a lot of engineering talent has left the state over the years and really left the region over the years to go to the coasts. The goal here is to really try to anchor the next era of computing in Chicago. And the city does have an advantage here because University of Chicago in particular has always been a physics powerhouse. It was the center of some of the Manhattan Project that helped develop the atomic bomb during World War II. The nearby Argonne National Lab and Fermi Lab are renowned physics research centers. University of Illinois has a lot of prowess in this area and in engineering. And so the state and the city are really hoping now to say, look, we have an edge here. We have all of this mental might. Let's keep it here this time and really try to develop this industry here.
1: That was Gene Whalen at the Wall Street Journal. Daniel Shin produced this episode. I'm Megan McCarty-Carino, and that's Marketplace Tech. This is APM.
4: 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The time now is 3:36. Thank you so much for keeping your dial here on KPCW. All right. How about we get into more tunes? I've got a request coming up in just a moment for some Foo Fighters. I'll get to that. But first, we are going to go into Maneskin. 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We are KPCW Park City.

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3: And the time now is 3:40, that is, on this Thursday, July 2nd. And I just got a request in. It's in memory of Mark. Thank you so much for this. This is Foo Fighters and My Hero. What a sweet tribute. Here you go. Sorry. I am so sorry. The computer does not want to cooperate today. And I apologize for that. Here now is Foo Fighters.

0: Hi, this is Charlie Sturgis. You might have heard me say that trails and land go hand in hand, like whiskey and lemonade. 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
3: Live from NPR News in Washington, I'm Ryland Barton. Iran is enjoying an unexpected windfall after the Trump administration lifted sanctions on the country's oil sales. The move's expected to unlock billions of dollars for the regime, NPR's Jackie Northam reports.
4: Lifting long-standing sanctions on its oil exports was a key demand by Iran during recent peace negotiations with the U.S. and could pull in between $8 and $10 billion for the regime while the agreement is in effect until August 21st. President Trump defended lifting oil sanctions, saying in exchange, Iran agreed to open the Strait of Hormuz. Bob McNally, president of Rapidan Energy Group, says the president had little choice.
5: This is a ransom payment for oil. Iran took Hormuz hostage, and we had to pay Iran to release the hostage.
4: There's been pushback by Iran hawks who say the regime will use money from oil sales to build up its military and proxies in the region. Jackie Northam, NPR News.
3: Flights at one of Washington, D.C.'s major airports will be temporarily suspended to accommodate America's 250th birthday festivities this weekend. NPR's Joel Rose reports.
6: The Federal Aviation Administration says it will suspend air traffic near downtown Washington during the celebration for the country's 250th birthday, which will include fireworks and flyovers by military jets. The FAA says it expects flight operations at Ronald Reagan Washington National Airport to be paused on Friday for 3 hours between 10 a.m. and 1 p.m. local time, and again from noon to midnight on Saturday, July 4th. The airport, which is located just a few miles from the National Mall, was the scene of a deadly mid-air collision between a military helicopter and a passenger jet last year. Joel Rose, NPR News, Washington.
3: Babies born from today until the end of the year will receive Social Security cards with a Freedom 250 logo. The cards look like the standard blue Social Security cards, but they're stamped with the logo of President Trump's initiative. He's been leaving his mark on several official documents, from passports to national parks passes. With a heat wave blanketing much of the country, extra air conditioning can put a strain on the electric grid. From member station WBUR, Miriam Wasser reports on ways to conserve energy.
7: Peak electric demand usually occurs between 4 and 8 p.m. on hot summer days. That's when people come home from work and solar production tapers off. Mary Kate Calipetrio with the New England grid operator says that while they expect to have just enough power to meet demand this week, they're still suggesting people try to use less.
8: If you're able to shift using energy-intensive appliances, things like running your dishwasher, doing a load of laundry, or charging an EV, can sort of shift the demand and help reduce how much electricity is being used.
7: Other tips? Pre-cooling your home before peak hours, closing blinds, and unplugging unnecessary appliances. For NPR News, I'm Miriam Wasser in Boston.
3: Major stock indexes closed mixed today. This is NPR News.
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12: 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Summit County residents and responders both learned a lot from the 2021 Parleys Canyon fire, when about 8,000 people evacuated from their homes. KPCW's Connor Thomas reports their experiences shape how they're preparing for this year's fire season.
13: This year will mark 5 years since 5,000 households evacuated in the Pinebrook and Summit Park areas during the Parleys Canyon fire. Pinebrook resident Mitzi McIntyre and her family experienced it firsthand.
14: I just remember texting six friends, and six cars showed up, and it still chokes me up at this point. And they said, what can we get?
13: McIntyre says there were so many unknowns back then, since she'd never evacuated before. This year, as the nation's largest wildfires roll over southern Utah, she and others in her neighborhood are preparing early.
14: The first thing is to make sure your homeowner's insurance policy is up to date and coincides with the current value of your house.
13: McIntyre knows now what she needs to grab at a moment's notice and has signed up for Summit County's emergency alerts. She's also thinning out brush around her home. Summit County Emergency Manager Catherine McMullen says local authorities learned a lot from the 2021 fire, too. McMullen says they'll communicate differently in the event of severe wildfires and evacuations. That means pushing out updates at regular intervals, even if there's no new information, to combat uncertainty. Connor Thomas, KPCW News.
12: And Wasatch County and Maverick Rock have agreed to a legal settlement meant to mitigate the environmental impacts of mining in Daniels Canyon. KPCW's Grace Dorfler reports the county is still fighting the project's approval in court.
15: After a court-ordered public hearing in April, Maverick Rock was granted permission to mine in Daniels Canyon. Wasatch County is fighting that decision in a court of appeals case, but in the meantime, it must comply with state requirements to move the project forward. Deputy County Attorney Alex Stoder told the council Wednesday a settlement agreement lets the county require limited environmental mitigation while it waits for the higher court's decision.
16: I know the council isn't wanting to do this, but I think we have to recognize, given the situation we're in, this is the best outcome we can get for now while we continue to fight on appeal.
15: The settlement agreement comes after county leaders said the mine could endanger the public. It includes mitigation measures for water, air quality, traffic, and more. The land in question is over 400 acres along US 40 south of Heber. Maverick plans to extract 1 million tons of limestone and quartzite from the Daniels Canyon site every year. Without a settlement, Maverick wouldn't need to follow the county's requests. It could also file a new lawsuit, leaving any mitigation measures up to a judge. Councilmember Mark Nelson agreed the settlement was the best option available.
17: It's as unsavory as it is. I think it's the best path for us.
15: Councilmembers Mike Murphy, Eric Rowland, and Spencer Park agreed with him, voting to approve the settlement. Colleen Bonner and Luke Searle voted against it. Grace Dorfler, KPCW News.
12: And Park City is marking the 250th anniversary of signing the Declaration of Independence with Forum Fest. KPCW's Leslie Thatcher has more on the free event, which begins today at Canyons Village.
18: The 5th Annual Forum Fest at Canyon Village features music, food, drinks, and family-friendly activities. Because of extreme fire danger and Summit County fire restrictions, fireworks have been canceled. Instead, a drone show with 500 illuminated drones will launch each night at 10:15. Debbie LaBelle, Public Relations and Communications Director for the Canyons Village Management Association, which sponsors the event, says there's something for everyone.
19: We have morning yoga. We have mechanical bull riding, axe throwing, air archery, mini golf. We have a golf simulator this year. Of course, we have the Nuzzles and Company puppy pit, as we normally do. And then just a lot of things around there for kids, face painting, a juggler, magician walking around, balloon tying. We also have some new things this year. We have the Freedom 5K race. We have a super fun pie eating contest, a costume contest, and silent disco.
18: Live music begins each day at 4 p.m. in the Forum Amphitheater. In addition to the restaurants at the base of the resort, LaBelle says several food trucks will be on site for quick bites. For the first time, John Simmons, the association's director of planning and operations, says that CVMA will host a 5K fun run. Because of the construction in the lower parking lot, carpools of four or more may park in the upper lots. Others should plan to walk, ride the bus, or bike. Canyons Village Management Association is a financial supporter of KPCW. Leslie Thatcher, KPCW News.
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2: And the time now is 4:10 on this Thursday, July 2nd. You are listening to KPCW Park City. How is it going out there? It looks like town's getting a little bit busier. I know people are getting excited for the big day on Saturday. We are too. I hope you join us out there on Main Street. We're going to be going down Main Street in the parade, and we're really excited about it. I'm so excited. I can't even talk straight. But it is going to be a really fun day, and I do hope you'll wave, and KPCW is going to be so excited to be out there with you guys in the community on Saturday, and it's going to be a nice day to boot, albeit a little bit warm out there. It is heating up. It's 84 degrees in the Heber Valley, and right outside the studios of KPCW, it is 78 degrees. We're going to get a high, maybe tick up another degree, a high near 79 this afternoon. We've got a 20% chance of showers and thunderstorms still, but it doesn't look like those clouds are too dark out there yet. But we could get some this afternoon, and then partly cloudy tonight with a low around 50 degrees. Tomorrow, it returns with that 20% chance of showers and thunderstorms in the afternoon hours. Otherwise, mostly sunny with a high near 81 degrees. Friday night, mostly clear with a low around 51. And for your Independence Day, there is sunshine with a high near 86 degrees. Saturday night brings you mostly clear skies with a low around 55 for that drone show. So it is going to be a great day out there for the holiday. And then Sunday, it's going to come in hot. Sunny skies, high near 89 degrees. Sunday night, partly cloudy, the low around 58 degrees. And there you have it, my friends. That is a look at your forecast. We're going to check back in with those roadways. It looks like 80 eastbound has been all cleared up as you head up the canyon. And we just have that little backup happening there at Kimball Junction. Generally happens around this time of day. A little slow going, it looks like, there on 82 when you're traveling westbound. And let's see, what else? A little bit of a backup there in Heber as you're entering by River Road. Other than that, there are no incidents to report. So stay safe out there, everybody, and make sure you keep your dial right here on your local community radio station. Keep those requests coming, too. 435-655-8255. Here's U2 now, Where the Streets Have No Name.

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2: 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What could be better? How about more tunes? That could be better. Here's a little Cage the Elephant for you. Whole Wide World.

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1: And here we go. Here is your Lost and Found report. Looks like Nicole lost a gray furball cat with white spots on his face. Lucky John Holiday Ranch area and Park Meadows looks like the first. So just yesterday, that kitty cat went missing. So if you have found a cat in that area with that description, gray furball cat, oh, sounds adorable with white spots on his face, please give Nicole a call, 435-901-3391. Also, it looks like Brooke has lost a men's gray running shoe and not sure where it was last seen on the 30th of June. 801-830-3987. If you see one lonely gray running shoe, give Brooke a call. Okay, the time now, my friends, is 4:30. That means BBC Headline News is coming up, and we've also got local news right after that. So make sure you keep your dial right here on your local community radio station. We, of course, are KPCW Park City, and we appreciate you listening. 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
2: BBC News with Moira Alderson. The World Health Organization says the trial of two potential treatments for the strain of Ebola behind a deadly outbreak in the Democratic Republic of Congo has begun in the country. There are no approved vaccines or treatment for the rare Bundibugyo species of Ebola. A security guard has been pulled alive from the rubble in Venezuela 9 days after powerful twin earthquakes hit the country. Hernan Gil was found trapped beneath the rubble of a multi-story car park in the coastal city of Catia La Mar. At least 6 people have been killed in a bomb attack inside a crowded cafe in the Syrian capital, Damascus. More than 22 others have been injured. The governor said the blast was caused by a crudely made improvised explosive device. A suspect has been identified in the investigation into a parcel bombing in Monaco that seriously wounded a sanctioned Ukrainian-born oligarch earlier this week. Monaco's prosecutor's office said an international arrest warrant had been issued against the suspect, who they say is a foreign national and no longer in Monaco. Thousands of firefighters are battling wildfires along France's Mediterranean coast on land that was left parched by the recent historic heatwave. Television images showed warehouses and a yacht ablaze in Canet-en-Roussillon near the Spanish border. A former US Olympic canoeist has been charged with vandalizing the Lincoln Memorial Reflecting Pool in Washington after its multi-million dollar renovation by President Trump. David Hearn's lawyers say he's innocent and his arrest is a cover-up for shoddy work. And at the Men's Football World Cup, Spain have secured their spot in the last 16 following a comfortable 3-0 win over Austria. The Spaniards are still yet to concede a goal in the tournament. They'll face either Portugal or Croatia, who kick off later. In the evening's final game, Switzerland will play Algeria. BBC News.
3: 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An estimated 50,000 people will be in Park City for 4th of July celebrations. KPCW's Christine Weller has more on how to avoid traffic.
4: Park City's 4th of July parade is a popular celebration for those looking to mark Independence Day. Special events coordinator Chris Finney says this year's parade features more than 70 floats and is expected to draw 50,000 visitors.
5: It's going to bring a lot of crowds to town, so just give yourself a little extra time. Take the bus if you have to drive in, know there'll be traffic.
4: Finney said there are multiple satellite parking lots in the area, including at Park City Mountain, Deer Valley Resort, Park City High School, and the Richardson Flat Park and Ride. Each location has free bus service to the Old Town Transit Center. Parking in China Bridge will cost visitors $30 from 7 a.m. to 1 p.m. After that, it's free. Finney said Park City's Main Street, Sweet Alley, and Park Avenue will have soft closures starting at 6 a.m. on the 4th to allow parade floats to get in order.
5: Everything goes on lockdown at 10 a.m., so that whole area will be shut down with police cars and other safety measures to make sure no one can drive on the street.
4: The parade starts at 11 a.m. and is about 3 hours long. Finney said roads will reopen around 2 p.m., but the celebrations will continue. City Park will have food trucks, rugby, and live music from 12:30 to 5 p.m. Finney said a drone show starts at 10 p.m. and can be seen from almost anywhere in Old Town. Park City Municipal is a financial supporter of KPCW. Christine Weller, KPCW News.
3: And the judge who sentenced Corey Richens to life in prison for aggravated murder is asking to step back from the case as she seeks a new trial. Third District Judge Richard Mrozek disqualified himself from Richens' petition last night. Her defense team requested Mrozek's removal in a 14-page motion June 30th, asking for the court to vacate her conviction and hold a new trial. They say the judge's actions created, quote, an appearance of bias against Richens and in favor of prosecutors throughout the trial. Mrozek says those allegations of bias presented a conflict of interest for the court. The presiding judge for the district will now review Mrozek's recusal request and make the final decision. And in other local news, the Park City Friends of the Library's annual two-day book sale opens tomorrow with thousands of books up for grabs. Friends of the Library members will have their first pick at the titles Friday from 8 a.m. to 10 a.m. before the sale opens to the general public at 4 p.m. We'll be back with more local news at 5:05.
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1: 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We've got another request coming up in just a moment here. 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

Wyatt Pike and Because of Me right here on KPCW. And I got a request in from Jesse, wanted to hear some Ray LaMontagne. Here is Step Into Your Power. Thanks for listening, Jesse.

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2: 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Here is a request coming in from Tammy, thinking about the hot weather that is coming up in the days ahead and wanted to hear a little Glass Animals. So here you go, Tammy. This is Heat Waves.

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9: Live from NPR News in Washington, I'm Ryland Barton. U.S. employers pulled back on hiring last month and added only 57,000 jobs, less than half the previous month's total, and assigned companies still have a cautious economic outlook. NPR's Scott Horsley has more.
10: It looks like a lot of would-be workers are getting discouraged. You know, more than 27% of the people who are out of work have been unemployed for more than 6 months, and with so little turnover, it's hard for folks to get a foot in the door. Now, some of the drop is also what you'd expect to see in an aging population. You know, thousands of baby boomers are retiring every day. But we're also seeing dropouts among people in their prime working years. So that's not a good sign.
9: NPR's Scott Horsley reporting. President Trump is launching Trump accounts on July 4th. Parents can open these accounts for children, receiving $1,000 from the government and potentially more from billionaires who've pledged to provide money. Children can access the money at age 18 for specific purposes like education or home buying. mRNA vaccines are safe, effective, and promising for a wide variety of ailments, according to new research in The Lancet. As NPR's Jonathan Lambert reports, the study comes as some Trump administration officials vilify the shots.
11: Over a billion mRNA vaccines have been given since the COVID shots were first approved. mRNA technology has been hailed as revolutionary, both for its ability to be developed quickly and its effectiveness. Researchers think mRNA vaccines could someday be used to create individualized cancer therapies or prevent HIV. But Health and Human Services Secretary Robert F. Kennedy Jr. has repeatedly questioned their effectiveness and safety. Last year, he canceled over 20 research grants studying the technology's potential. But those safety concerns aren't supported by evidence, according to one of the most comprehensive reviews to date. Serious side effects can occur, but they're rare and outweighed by robust protection against severe disease, hospitalization, and death. Jonathan Lambert, NPR News.
9: In some states, the risk of developing alpha-gal syndrome is higher than previously thought. That's the tick-borne illness that triggers a red meat allergy, and NPR's Maria Godoy reports.
12: Alpha-gal is a molecule found in mammals like cows and pigs. It's also in tick saliva. In the U.S., it's usually the Lone Star tick. When a tick bites a human, it can transmit the molecule. Some people can go on to develop an allergy to red meat and sometimes dairy. Symptoms appear several hours after eating and can include hives, vomiting, diarrhea, or even anaphylaxis. In the new study, researchers looked at blood samples from 3,000 adults in 10 U.S. states. In 5 states where the Lone Star tick is prevalent, Virginia, Tennessee, Arkansas, Kentucky, and Missouri, nearly 1 in 4 people had alpha-gal antibodies, meaning they'd already been exposed. The researchers note that not everyone exposed will go on to develop the syndrome. Maria Godoy, NPR News.
9: And from Washington, you're listening to NPR News.
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14: 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U.S. Senator John Curtis passed through Summit County today as part of his 250-mile walk honoring America's 250th birthday. KPCW's Christine Weller reports he's reflecting on his time in Congress.
15: Senator John Curtis walked down Camas's Main Street Thursday around 10 a.m., clad in a checkered red, white, and blue shirt, sturdy walking shoes, and hiking pants. It was day 7 of his 250-mile walk honoring the 250th anniversary of the United States. The Republican said he embarked on the journey to make this year's 4th of July special.
16: A number of weeks ago, I was contemplating the 4th and how it was our 250th. And I just said to myself, I can't let this go by like just another 4th of July.
15: So he decided to walk 250 miles, starting in his mother's hometown of Dingle, Idaho. Over 200 miles later, he passed through Summit County. Much of the route has been in rural areas of the state for safety reasons, so Curtis said he's spoken with a lot of ranchers and farmers as well. He said they emphasize the value of hard work, diligence, and family, as well as faith and freedom.
16: When we started this walk, we knew we wanted to emphasize the values, not just of the founders of our country, but the founders of our state. And the people I've seen are just great examples of those values.
15: Curtis has also contemplated America's 250 years and how it relates to today's political climate. He said it's easy to be overwhelmed by the issues facing the U.S. and to forget the country has faced worse.
16: And yet we made it through those periods because we're a great country, we have a great constitution, we have great people. I actually think better days are ahead.
15: He will finish his 250-mile walk on the 4th of July at the Stadium of Fire in Provo. There, he will say a few words before Independence Day celebrations begin. Christine Weller, KPCW News.
14: And Summit County residents and responders both learned a lot from the 2021 Parley's Canyon fire when about 8,000 people evacuated from their homes. KPCW's Connor Thomas reports their experiences shape how they're preparing this year.
17: This year will mark 5 years since 5,000 households evacuated in the Pinebrook and Summit Park areas during the Parley's Canyon fire. Pinebrook resident Mitzi McIntyre and her family experienced it firsthand.
18: I just remember texting six friends. And six cars showed up, and it still chokes me up at this point. And they said, what can we get?
17: McIntyre says there were so many unknowns back then, since she'd never evacuated before. This year, as the nation's largest wildfires roll over southern Utah, she and others in her neighborhood are preparing early.
18: The first thing is to make sure your homeowner's insurance policy is up to date and coincides with the current value of your house.
17: McIntyre knows now what she needs to grab at a moment's notice and has signed up for Summit County's emergency alerts. She's also thinning out brush around her home. Summit County Emergency Manager Catherine McMullen says local authorities learned a lot from the 2021 fire, too. McMullen says they'll communicate differently in the event of severe wildfires and evacuations. That means pushing out updates at regular intervals, even if there's no new information, to combat uncertainty. Connor Thomas, KPCW News.
14: And Rachel Kaler is Wasatch County's Republican candidate for council. KPCW's Grace Dorfler reports she'll face Democrat Patrick Saucier in the general election.
19: Primary election results confirmed Rachel Kaler secured 51% of GOP voters' support for county council, compared to William or Brett Vance's 49%. Her victory was made official Wednesday night when county leaders completed the canvass of the primary results. She will now advance to the November ballot. Kaler is executive director of the Community Alliance for Main Street and previously served on the Heber City Council. She says she will ask tough questions if elected.
20: I think that's really important that as a representative, we take the time not just to listen to the public, but to actually find experts and seek their guidance and their knowledge and expertise to really address some of these issues that are so important as we move forward.
19: She says her top three issues are growth, transportation, and historic preservation. The Democratic candidate in the race is Patrick Saucier. At a political convention in April, he said he's running to represent families and advocate for social justice. Whoever wins will occupy an at-large council seat, representing everyone in the county. To see the full primary election results, visit kpcw.org. Grace Dorfler, KPCW News.
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8: And the time now is 5:10 on this Thursday, July 2nd. Hope you're having a great start to your evening. We are almost rolling into the holiday weekend. Some of you are already on vacation. If so, I hope you're having a ball out there. And I appreciate you listening to KPCW Park City along the way. Let's give you your forecast, and then we will get back to the tunes. It is 85 degrees right now in Heber City. It is 77 degrees right outside the studios of KPCW. A 20% chance of showers and thunderstorm is still hovering above us this afternoon. Otherwise, mostly sunny with a high near 79 degrees. Tonight, partly cloudy. Our low dips to around 50 degrees, so it's still going to be warm out there. Friday, a 20% chance of showers and thunderstorms in the afternoon hours. Otherwise, mostly sunny with a high near 81 degrees. Friday night, mostly clear with a low around 51. And for your Saturday, sunshine with a high near 86 degrees. Saturday night, mostly clear with a low around 55. And Sunday brings us sunshine with a high near 89 degrees. Sunday night, partly cloudy, the low around 58 degrees. And there you have it. That is our beautiful weekend ahead. Checking the roadways again just to make sure there is nothing to tell you about as far as incidents. It doesn't look like there is any incidents, roadblocks out there. There is just a slowdown there as you're going into Heber. If you're pulling up on River Road, it's going to be a little slow going there coming down the highway. Otherwise, it looks like things are moving along pretty smoothly out there. Not too bad. But things are going to start to get a little bit more congested the closer we get to the weekend. So just make sure you give yourself a little bit extra time and be safe out there. All right, here's a little Grace Potter for you now. This is Love Me Not. When I'm

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5: 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Here's the National Parks local band. 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
1: And here we go. Here is your Lost and Found report. It looks like the Park City Police Department have a Coach wallet that was turned in. It was found in Old Town on the 30th of June. 435-615-5500 is the number to call. Also, Lynn found a light gray striped tabby cat. It's a young male, no claws on the front feet, found in Parley's Woods parking lot. That was on July 1st. If that sounds familiar to you, hopefully we can reunite this cat with its people. 801-243-4404 is the number to call. Also, it looks like Finley lost some gold-framed Oliver Peoples sunglasses. Those were lost in New Park or Willow Creek Park. That was on the 28th of June. 206-247-0790 is the number to call for that. And of course, you can hop on over to our website. It's kpcw.org. There's so many things you can get involved with on kpcw.org, but you can also take a look at all of our lost and found submissions. So unique to our very station here. We love it. And you can take a look and help somebody out. It does work. We have proof in this. I'm going to give you a little golden nugget here. Lost and Found might make an appearance on Main Street in some capacity over the weekend. There's your little nugget. Didn't make any sense, but it did when you see it. All right, it will when you see it, I should say. Anyway, so hop on over to kpcw.org and check those out and help someone out. Or if you need to, you can put a lost or found item on there as well. Now that I've made everything clear as mud, how about we listen to some Florence and the Machine, Dog Days.

0: BBC News with Moira Alderson. The World Health Organization says the trial of two potential treatments for the strain of Ebola behind a deadly outbreak in the Democratic Republic of Congo has begun in the country. WHO experts said the trial would take months and might require more than 1,000 patients to produce definitive answers. A BBC investigation has found that Meta is profiting from paid adverts promoting child sexual abuse material on Instagram in India, despite company policies prohibiting such content. Meta said it fought child exploitation on its platforms, removed adverts that violated its policies, and reported such content to the authorities. Nine people have been killed in a bomb attack inside a crowded cafe next to a courthouse in the centre of the Syrian capital, Damascus. 20 others have been injured. The head of the Syrian Bar Association says six of the dead and seven of those injured are lawyers. The Red Cross says one of its key warehouses in the Ukrainian capital was destroyed in Russia's overnight attack, which killed at least 25 people. The Red Cross said almost a third of a million units of humanitarian aid and equipment were lost. A former US Olympic canoeist has been charged with vandalising the Lincoln Memorial Reflecting Pool in Washington after its multi-million dollar renovation by President Trump. David Hearn faces up to 10 years in prison. A Hong Kong bookseller, Lam Wing Gei, who fled to Taiwan amid fears of Chinese persecution, has died at the age of 70. Taiwanese media reported that Lam died in hospital with cancer. At the World Cup, Spain have secured their spot in the last 16 following a comfortable 3-0 win over Austria. They'll face either Portugal or Croatia, who are currently playing in Toronto. In the evening's final game, Switzerland will play Algeria. That's the latest. BBC News.
1: 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I'm Christine Weller, and this is your local news on The Local View. Park City is marking the 250th anniversary of the signing of the Declaration of Independence with Formfest. KPCW's Leslie Thatcher has more on the free event, which began today.
2: The fifth annual Forum Fest at Canyon Village features music, food, drinks, and family-friendly activities. Because of extreme fire danger and Summit County fire restrictions, fireworks have been canceled. Instead, a drone show with 500 illuminated drones will launch each night at 10:15. Debbie LaBelle, Public Relations and Communications Director for the Canyons Village Management Association, which sponsors the event, says there's something for everyone.
3: We have morning yoga, we have mechanical bull riding, axe throwing, air archery, mini golf. We have a golf simulator this year. Of course, we have the Nuzzles and Company puppy pit, as we normally do. And then just a lot of things around there for kids, face painting, a juggler, magician walking around, balloon tying. We also have some new things this year. We have the Freedom 5K race. We have a super fun pie eating contest, a costume contest, and silent disco.
2: Live music begins each day at 4 p.m. in the Forum Amphitheater. In addition to the restaurants at the base of the resort, LaBelle says several food trucks will be on site for quick bites. For the first time, John Simmons, the association's director of planning and operations, says that CVMA will host a 5K fun run. Because of the construction in the lower parking lot, carpools of four or more may park in the upper lots. Others should plan to walk, ride the bus, or bike. Canyons Village Management Association is a financial supporter of KPCW. Leslie Thatcher, KPCW News.
1: The 419th Fighter Wing and the 151st Wing will celebrate the 250th anniversary of America with its annual 4th of July flyover Saturday. The team out of Hill Air Force Base in northern Utah will begin in Riverdale around 8:30 a.m. and end in Park City around 11:30. And due to continuing drought conditions and severe wildlife concerns, the Utah Division of Wildlife Resources is temporarily restricting recreational target shooting on wildlife management areas across the Beehive State, including in Summit and Wasatch counties. Wildlife management areas are vital to providing important winter ranges and feed grounds for many wildlife species. We'll be back with more local news at 6:05.
4: A heat wave is broiling several states just in time for America's 250th birthday celebration. So how do you do the outdoor picnic, the cookout, the big party, the fireworks, outdoors, and stay safe? 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
5: Every weekday morning starting at 5 a.m. on KPCW. 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
6: And it's 5:36 on the nose. 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Thank you so much for keeping us on your dial. How about a little Beck for you? Here's a little slower, maybe a little moody song from Beck. This is Lost Cause.

0: Brooks Kirschheimer, co-owner of Hearth & Hill, Hill's Kitchen, and Urban Hill. 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
2: 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Thanks for keeping us there. We appreciate you. And I have time for a couple more requests if you want to slide them in here. 435-655-8255. That's the number to call or text. In the meantime, here's a little Bob Moses and Casablanca for you. This is Afterglow.

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Due to extreme wildfire danger, all fireworks are now prohibited within Heber City, effective immediately. This emergency order includes all fireworks, ground and aerial, on both public and private property. Violations may result in fines up to $1,000 and additional costs if a fire is caused. Please help protect our community by avoiding activities that could spark a wildfire. Report emergencies to 911 or illegal firework use to non-emergency dispatch 435-654-1411. Thank you for doing your part to keep Heber City safe. Heber City is a proud supporter of KPBS.